0: America's employers delivered a surprising 115,000 new jobs last month, despite an economic shock from the Iran war. Hiring was better than the 65,000 that economists had expected, though it decelerated from the 185,000 jobs created in March. The unemployment rate remained at a low 4.3%. Breaking news and analysis at townhall.com. Chicago leaders are clashing over a planned Walgreens closure on the city's south side. Correspondent Ken Lorman reports.
1: Alderman William Hall and union leaders are calling for a prosecution, warning the shutdown will create what he claims would be a, quote, food desert and medicine drought in the Chatham neighborhood. Walgreens says rising crime made it impossible to keep customers and staff safe. Some city officials say years of unchecked theft and vandalism are now forcing stores to leave. Ken Lorman reporting.
0: Atlanta Braves Hall of Fame manager Bobby Cox has died. Cox, who was 84, managed the Braves to prominence during the 1990s and the team's first championship in 1995. He took over a last-place team in June of 1990, and the next season led the Braves to a worst-to-first finish. Atlanta lost in the World Series of Minnesota in seven games. More on these stories at townhall.com.
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0: Welcome back, my friend. How you doing? So great to have you here. Got a great big show coming up today. As usual, lots of great comedy. Who do we have? Well, we've got Anita Renfro, Matt Falk, Isaac Whitty, Joby Sad, Anthony Griffith, Jeff Allen, and much more. Let's get things started with Tim Hawkins.
1: I love my kids, and sometimes you just need to get away, you know? Just need to get away. The other day we were driving, we saw this Holiday Inn hotel. There's a sign outside that said, "Kids stay free on weekends." Y'all finished a joke in your own head right there. I ain't got time left. Even my four-year-old boy, it starts early, man. I was taking a nap the other day. He comes in with the cat, one of our cats. He just got him in a headlock, just came. He's like, "Daddy." "What?" He goes, "Daddy, I'm gonna throw the cat on you." I'm like, "What? I wanna throw the cat on you." I'm like, "No, you're not throwing the cat. Dad, I wanna throw the cat on you." I go, "You're funny, Daddy." You're bleeding, Daddy. You're bleeding on the face. But it's true. I mean, I got three boys and a girl. Boys and girls are totally different. Girls are just dance everywhere. Make a bowl of cereal. My kids want a dog. "We want a dog." "No, I don't like animals, really, totally. If I was Noah, just be me and you pretty much here tonight, you know? I don't need them. We need no ark. Just need a couple of jet skis. 40 days and 40 nights of fun. That's what I want. But I can handle cats. Dogs are too positive. Dogs are way too positive. Cats are negative. I can understand that. Dogs are like, "Yes, yes, yes, yes, yes, yes, yes, yes." Cats are like, "No. Get the ball, boy. Get the ball. I'll get it. I'll go get it. I'm going to get the ball. Go get it, Kenny."

0: Anita Renfro from Bananas. And here's Matt Falk.
1: I can't eat toast, mainly because I hate the toaster. The toaster frustrates me more than any machine in the entire world. They have that stupid dial on the side, right, to get your perfect temperature of toast every time. 1, 2, 3, 4, 5, 6. Those are your options. Come on! 3, 4, 5. That is all we need. Who was using the other numbers? 1 and 2? It's not a toaster, now it's just a bread holder. Wouldn't buy that if you saw a commercial for it, would you? Get the new bread holder Durasoft 2000. It puts your bread in, then pops it up 2 seconds later, completely unaltered. Oh, fun.
2: We should get a couple for the cabin.
1: And 6. Who is using 6? It's not a toaster. Now it's an incinerator. Doesn't even pop up. Just ash and smoke comes out of the top. Anyone else want me to ruin their breakfast? I figured out a quick way to do it. The only time it's ever cool to get a new toaster is when you only had the 2-slot toaster, but you get upgraded to the 4-slot toaster. That's a great day. You are making toast constantly now. You're like, how did we ever manage with just 2 slots before? What were we, Amish? What were we thinking? But the toaster's like a staple in your house, isn't it? Hasn't changed locations from the day you moved in.
2: Why is that? You ever try to move a toaster?
1: Crumbs flow out of this thing like the sands of the Sahara Desert. You're like, how did that many crumbs even fit into the toaster? Now you got a whole loaf of crumbs sitting on the counter. You know what I do? Put that in a bag, use that to bread chicken. That's the Mennonite way.
0: That's Matt Falk, and before that, we heard from Anita Renfro from Bananas and Tim Hawkins. Coming up, Isaac Witte, Joby Sad, Anthony Griffith, Jeff Allen, Ken Kington, Matt Jernigan, Johnny W., John Branion, and Thor Ramsey.
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0: 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I'm actually tired of doing all the phone numbers.
1: Okay.
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0: 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Dave Weishottle with you.
1: For those of you just joining us, I am talking with House of Cards executive producer Doug Weishottle, talking about some of the biggest gaming and casino news stories of the month.
2: Previous exit here, you just mentioned prediction markets.
1: Yep.
2: Now, we have prediction markets trying to declare themselves non-gambling entities. They're financial investment institutions. They're event contract makers. You're not betting on anything. You are investing in a contract. Everything they're trying to say is not, they're trying to avoid the, hey, we're a sports betting operation. Here we have Kalshi filing trademark applications and calling themselves a gambling operator. Now, I understand when you file a trademark, you try and cover all your bases in terms of the services you're offering, especially in the service mark area.
1: Sure.
2: Because you never know where competition is going to come from, and you really do have to anticipate certain things down the road, whether it is competition, whether it's a change in the designations on a state or federal-wide level in the country. So Kalshi has filed a trademark. As a matter of fact, they have filed two.
1: Okay.
2: We're going to talk about the one first, one of them first, and then we'll go into the next one, which they just recently filed.
1: All right.
2: They filed one back in March of, back in last year, 2025, for the term prediction market.
1: Oh.
2: That's it.
1: Oh, wow. Okay.
2: Yeah. They filed one back in September.
1: So are they trying to say they're the only one that can be called a prediction market? I mean, if Polymarket used the word prediction market in one of their advertising letters or
2: they things, have been trying to.
1: Okay.
2: At the current, I'll give the end result right now.
1: Okay.
2: At the current time we're taping this, which is several months after the filing. They had received a non-final office action, and they had an extension granted so before a response could be made. Which, so they still have some more time. They're still on the clock right now.
1: Explain what a non-final
2: office I will explain the actual response from the trademark office as I'm going through this. Yeah. They filed
1: Sounds like they didn't get it.
2: Not yet.
1: Not yet. Okay.
2: They have filed the prediction market mark application for the term prediction market. And one of the descriptions they had in there was bookmaking services, providing information related to sports betting, organizing, arranging, conducting sports betting and gambling tournaments.
1: Okay.
2: So they have put the word gambling and sports betting everywhere in their application. They've also done software options and everything else for the overall platform itself. When you do file a trademark, you have to list the goods and services you're applying to protect under that mark.
1: Okay.
2: Where trademarks, basic definition, they're the source of the goods. You know, like when you call a tissue a Kleenex.
1: Yeah.
2: Never do that because Kleenex is a trademark. You're actually using a tissue.
1: Or when you make a copy.
2: Yeah.
1: Of
2: don't Xerox it. You're copying
1: Xerox
2: it.
1: You're copying.
2: Yes. Yeah. And because you're using somebody else's trademark when you say it that
1: sure,
2: way,
1: sure.
2: It's where you think the goods and services extend from. And part of the application, like I said, you have to describe the goods and services. The trademark office does outlay generic terminology to put into your application, or you can do it yourself to make it more narrowly tailored. Now, they've got the software, they've got the gambling, they've got all that. They filed it, and they got a non-final office action, which means that there are some things wrong with the application in the eyes of the trademark examiner that was reviewing the
1: application. Which prevents them from
2: getting it to the next step of publication, which then would be, if it goes through the publication without anybody fighting it, you get the registration.
1: By the way, a lot of people are going to be fighting that one, right?
2: Oh, they've got a more interesting one problem coming up.
1: Yeah.
2: Because of what I found looking this stuff up. Because I wanted to double check all these reports about the

0: these marks that are being filed, because there are a lot of them out there, by the way. Mm-hmm. But one of the interesting things that the trademark office responded with in their non-final office action, number one, they called it generic and merely descriptive. They rejected it on two counts there. Mm-hmm. In regards to the actual goods and services, the trademark office suggested changing bookmaking services to gambling services. So Cauchy's kind of in a little bit of a pickle in terms of responding, and I understand why they filed an extension to respond, because I wouldn't even know how to respond to that if I'm trying to say I'm not a gambling operator.
1: And then the federal government, a representative from the federal government, saying, you know, you have to change bookmaking to gambling. So
0: yeah, so it's a dilemma.
1: Yep.
0: for their attorneys, at least. Mm-hmm. More so their attorneys than Cauchy. Mm-hmm. Because Cauchy on March 26th of this year filed another trademark application, the world's largest prediction market.
1: Okay.
0: Again, non-final office action, came back with generic, merely descriptive. Interestingly enough, the trademark examiner let the bookmaking services terminology go through. Mm-hmm. He said no. They suggested no changes to that services listing there.
1: Well, look, agents are different, just like judges.
0: Examiners are different.
1: I use the term agents, but they're examiners. But yep. they're all different. They have their own opinion. They can see things in a different way. But now, I would think any kind of trademark application like this will be... there are people going to be fighting this one. I mean, Polymarket's going to be fighting it. Robin Hood will probably be fighting it. I mean, certainly they don't want one organization just to be able to use the term prediction market.
0: Cauchy's going to have to fight this, because there's another mark in the till right there for the trademark office, filed back on January 16th of this year by another company, the world's largest prediction market.
1: Oh, okay. So that was... Okay. Wow. All right. I'm assuming... Did they have the same problem as Cauchy? Is it merely descriptive, or
0: they got the generic merely descriptive? Right. They did not get the bookmaking to gambling. They got they went through fine there too, but they have several marks. This company, it was called Blocktosize or something like that. I'm assuming this is a prediction market on blockchain.
1: Okay,
0: because of the name, whatever it is. So, but this is going to be interesting to see whether or not Cauchy wants to fight this. Mm. The world's largest prediction market is in all their ads and everything else. Mm-hmm. So I'm wondering if they're going to have to figure out a way to either get this other company's application knocked out, or they're going to have to work something out to get the mark away from the other company.
1: Yeah, yeah.
0: Because this is Wild West terms of trademark office.
1: Yeah, yeah, especially if they don't want to be called a gambling operator or anything like that, or anything. You don't want to put that in a federal document that you're calling yourself a gambling operator. So, you know, it's kind of an interesting situation that Cauchy finds itself in.
0: Well, I think all the other prediction markets are going to be watching this too.
1: Oh, sure. They got their lawyers ready to go oppose anything like this.
0: So. Well, see, that's where the next stage comes in. If they do make it to the publication stage, which is the trademark office's, by the way, in all these applications, they have found no conflicting marks in terms of the marks in the database itself or the trademark office. Mm-hmm. It's always generic, merely descriptive, because how else are you going to describe a prediction market, you know, by calling it a prediction market?
1: Sure.
0: It's your services. 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I think what's going to happen is states are going to take notice of this.
2: 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See you on the other side. 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
1: I'm talking sick piles of money. I'm talking lay on your bed in your Vegas room, throw the money in the air, and dance as it showers down on you money. I'm talking frosted glass limo money. I'm talking big cowboy hat, silver turquoise buckle money. I'm talking gambling.
2: I am in love with you.
3: Welcome back to House of Cards. Dave Weishottle with you.
4: For those of you just joining us, I am talking with House of Cards executive producer Doug Weishottle, talking about some of the biggest gaming and casino news stories of the month.
5: Well, another week, another prediction market story.
4: Oh, boy.
5: Boy, this is...
4: This is going to be weekly now, so...
5: Well, as soon
4: They're in the news constantly.
5: If they're not running into trouble in different individual states with lawsuits, they're running into trouble with federal stuff. This is just crazy, the way the prediction market industry is growing.
4: Well, it just
5: especially the sports prediction markets.
4: We need guidelines. We need rules and regulations. We need to know who's in charge of enforcing maybe problems down the road. I mean, what kind of bets can be placed? If someone voids a bet, I mean, where do you go to see if it's a correct opinion or it's just a mess. We need to know who's in charge, and we need some guardrails.
5: Also, what happens when an operator makes a mistake on a market?
4: Well, that's what I mean. You want to avoid a bet, and then all of a sudden, what do the bettors I don't even know what you call them now, bettors. I know they don't like to be called
5: investors. They're investors.
4: Where do the sports investors go to seek a remedy if there's a
5: problem? 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
4: I use the word bet on, but bet on, invested in. How's that?
5: Contracted for.
4: Okay, so I don't know. But, we'll
5: here we have, to your point, we now have the NFL getting into the mix here a little bit.
4: Sure.
5: Right now, the NFL has sent letters to some of the prediction market operators like Kalshi, Polymarket, and their basic stance right now, and before we even get in,
4: you mean the NFL,
5: their basic stance regarding prediction markets, they need more guardrails, which is what you've been saying too.
4: Yeah.
5: And they need the guardrails before they would consider a partnership with some of these prediction markets. And number one, smart.
4: Sure.
5: But number two, that's going to change because, you know, the report came out that the NFL will be entering in the new season without a sports betting operator partner.
4: Yes, at the moment, as we speak right now.
5: They're talking it out.
4: We don't know. I mean, there's still negotiations and everything like that. But look, it's one of those things where an understanding has to be come to by the NFL and these prediction markets. Because look, right now, as it stands now, the prediction markets can't use any of the official data
5: right now.
4: That's why they do these partnerships. That's how, you know, the official partners of the NFL will share in the data.
5: They'll have
4: their logos and whether they have their other things.
5: See, that's the difference between the prediction market platforms and the sports betting operators. The NFL has a policy in place for the data to be part of the sports betting operators' operations. They don't have anything in place regarding prediction markets just yet.
4: Sure.
5: But that is where we are here with the NFL. They have sent letters to some of the prediction market platforms. And according to the letter, they wanted to protect game participants from unfair and unwanted allegations tied to gambling and prediction markets. Mm-hmm. And they sent that because what they want to do is take a look at the offerings. There's the other word, offerings, by the prediction market platforms to their customers. And they identified specifically four types of offerings that they would like the prediction markets to think about not offering or requesting them to not offer. And they're all easily manipulated by a single person. Okay. You know, missed field goals, draft picks, player signings, coach firings, anything related to officiating, inherently objectionable topics. All the same stuff that they have asked the sports books to avoid doing as well. Mm-hmm. I like the two that that are kind of specific to the prediction market platforms. Broadcaster mentioned.
4: Okay.
5: And also celebrity attendance.
4: Okay.
5: Those were two specific ones that are not offered by sportsbooks, but are offered by prediction markets. You know, they said there was a report out there, millions of dollars were traded on Kelce regarding on what the announcers said and what celebrities appeared at the Super Bowl.
4: Interesting. Okay.
5: I remember one of them had issues with regards to...
4: One of what had issues?
5: One of the prediction markets had issues with regard to who performed. You know, the way they phrased performed versus appeared. You know, the halftime show?
4: Oh, the halftime show. Yeah, yeah. Someone, I think it was a female singer.
5: Cardi B.
4: Yeah, I mean, she was on stage.
5: She danced.
4: She danced. I don't know exactly. Did she sing? Did she back up vocals? I don't even know. I wasn't.
5: Well, that was what the concern was. You know, it was an interpretive market that they set.
4: Well, that's my question. Who determines, you know, if there's a conflict of a certain market? So, you know,
5: I didn't even know there were markets on what the broadcasters were saying.
4: I didn't know that either.
5: That's a very unique market right there. Mm-hmm. And I guess has that ever been a consideration by sportsbooks?
4: I don't think so. I've never even thought of that market kind of thing. So I don't know. I don't even know examples of what, you know, if
5: maybe the broadcaster said, you know, pointed out someone in the crowd. Will he do that? How will he refer to them?
4: Okay.
5: What was his first call? You know, that sort of, I don't know what the, I don't remember.
4: Yeah, I don't,
5: I actually did not look at any of the prediction markets.
4: I'm curious to take a look at what that is, but you know, I don't know. Yeah. I would think the NFL would have some kind of issue with that. I don't know. Like I said, this is all going to have to shake out over the next year or so, because, you know, it's confusion now. So.
5: Well, you know, the next thing is the NFL may have to do what Major League Baseball did with that memorandum of understanding with the commission, where they actually agreed to anonymously or provide anonymous data or statistics with the CFTC, and then start looking at guidelines on how to, you know, protect the integrity of that sport. Mm-hmm. The NFL doesn't have a formal agreement. They said they've had meetings with the commission, and they feel that the regulator values their insight, but I don't know if that really goes so far as to, you know, the CFTC putting out any regulations that follows what the NFL wants.
4: Sure. Well, it's going to be interesting. I don't know where this is going to go. Certainly prediction markets are here. I think they have to, you know, figure out the guidelines and the guardrails as we're talking about it now. So you just don't know.
5: Yeah,
4: and this is for consumer protection too. You know, like I said, you know, the performance issue. I mean, if you feel it's a performance, but the prediction market doesn't feel like it's a performance, where do you go to, you know, hash that problem out? Where, I mean, who decides whether it is a performance or not a performance? So that's what we're going to have to figure out.
5: That's why, you know, it's also a matter of crafting the right language. Mm-hmm. Some kind of regulation has to be in place as to how you're going to phrase things too. I mean, I like the no negative bet things, or I'm sorry, no negative markets, you know, or objectionable markets, you know, who's going to get hurt, player injuries, all that stuff. I'm just wondering how far these, I mean, you talked about the Super Bowl here with everything and the announcers, the celebrity attendance. Did anyone offer the length of the anthem?
4: I don't know in advance. That seems like it's always offered
5: because unlicensed,
4: but it's one of those things where usually someone listens to the practice the day before and has inside information on that. So that's one of those markets that, you know, it's strange if someone offers it. Maybe they do. I doubt it, because and a lot of them are lip synced.
9: Okay, hold that thought. We're going to take a quick break. See you on the other side.

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2: Welcome to another edition of Beating the House. Doug Weishattle here with Dave Weishattle. 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
3: Okay.
2: This is a game from Octoplay, and it's on BetMGM and the Borgata platforms, online. And it's called Elvis Presley Viva Los Records.
3: By the way, I saw the video of this. This looks pretty cool. I mean, when I say the video, when these games are released, they usually send out a demo reel or a trailer.
2: Yeah.
3: They're kind of like movies now. You know, you can't have a movie without a trailer. Now you can't have a slot game opening up without a trailer, but it looks really cool.
2: It's kind of different because it's a game that it's a 5-reel slot machine, and usually when you get a slot machine, you've got the chance to win a huge amount of money on the reels themselves. This game actually kind of relies more on the bonus feature to get the really big bucks. I mean, you get 4 or 5, depending on what your bet size is. When you're playing the actual game itself, not as big as when you get to the bonus features. And let me just explain what this is all about. It's everything Elvis.
3: Yeah, it's great. I mean, look.
2: You're an Elvis fan, this is the game for you.
3: That should be enough for you to try the game.
2: Yes.
3: It's everything Elvis. So just go try it if you're an Elvis fan. It's really great.
2: And one of the features, well, every symbol is something to do with either Elvis or music. It's got a guitar. It's got jukeboxes. And the wilds are Elvis's profile.
3: Yeah. And, well, I saw on the video that I don't know if it was the bonus game or whatever. One of the reels turned into a picture of Elvis.
2: The bonus game.
3: Okay, that's triggered. That was the bonus game. Okay,
2: that's triggered when you actually let me explain for those listening and not watching on TV. There is the play screen with the different different reels, and above the reels, there are 5 records, discs.
3: Yeah, and are those gold records flying up there and stuff
2: they look silver, the records above, and then as you're playing the game, gold records appear. They're all different values, by the way. There's a 5, there's a 10, there's 1s, all that stuff, and they fly up into those records that are above their column.
3: Okay.
2: Or above their reel, I should say. And as soon as you fill up all 5 records, you get to go to the bonus round,
3: which is
2: what you're talking about. And when you do get a Elvis Presley popping up in one of the reels, it expands, fills up the entire column of the reel, and then it starts collecting all the other gold records that pop up on the screen during the bonus feature.
3: It looks really great. And by the way, I saw the video on a monitor that didn't have any sound, so I would assume this has some really great music attached to it, does it?
2: I was a little disappointed in the music.
3: Oh, okay. All
2: because right. While it does have the walking bass line you hear in the 50s rock and roll music, I couldn't tell if it was actually a adaptation of an Elvis song or it was just generic blues.
3: Well, I'm going to go back.
2: Bass lines.
3: You know what? Even better. I mean, it's on BetMGM. It's in Borgata.
2: Yep.
3: I have accounts in both.
2: Yep.
3: So I'm just going to go play it. And this is the one I'm going to keep the sound on. So.
2: By the way, overall,
3: Anytime I do it, like a slot on my phone or on my computer, usually like there are people around, so I don't want to bother people, so I shut the sound off when I'm playing. This one, I'm going to put the sound on because
2: the one thing I thought of when I first saw this, before I started playing, oh, this is going to be like the Whitney Houston slot. You're going to have Elvis Presley songs. Mm-hmm. He's going to be singing as you're playing. Did not happen. It's just generic. It's just music.
3: Well, I'm still
2: instrumental
3: music
2: playing underneath.
3: Okay,
2: and that's fine.
3: Yeah.
2: You know, it's got all the bells and whistles for Elvis fans, except for his music.
3: Okay,
2: well, but it's still a fun game. It's fast.
3: I'm absolutely going to play it.
2: And if you hit all 5 records during the bonus feature, you get 2,500 times your bet.
3: Oh wow! Okay.
2: That's where the real money kicks in. The hold and win bonus is fun. It's great to see that you get to see all the silver discs turning into gold records. All that great stuff. Fast game, fun game. good payout when you hit the bonus game. Okay.
3: Yeah, see, now, all these videos that I watch, like, usually it's after you explain the game to me, but this is the one I saw before you started talking about it. So I got to get to a monitor with sound and stuff like that, because I want to get the full effect of it. I want to get the full Elvis experience when I play this game. So I'm definitely going to check it out. What is it, BetMGM and Borgata?
2: BetMGM
3: right?
2: and Borgata. Right. And just so
3: I'm
2: you know.
3: I'm assuming I can just like type in Elvis on the search bar. And
2: it's
3: right
2: on
3: there.
2: The home screen.
3: Oh, okay. Well,
2: it's perfect. A featured game.
3: Okay, perfect.
2: And
3: perfect.
2: Just for you Elvis fans out there, they did an adaptation of one of his lines. Get ready for a little less conversation and a little more action to describe the game. So
3: well, that was a
2: lyric.
3: It was a lyric. Yeah. I can't remember what song,
2: but
3: I can't. I have it in my head.
2: I know it's going to be. It's an earworm now.
3: See now I got to think about it.
2: But it's BetMGM. 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
3: It's a really great-looking game, too.
2: Yeah, so. Good job by Octoplay.
3: Really, really good.
2: Got to give credit to Octoplay. Good. They made a good game.
3: Good for them.
2: We're going to be starting off our casino jackpot segment, heading out to Nevada for a huge, huge jackpot.
3: Huge, huge. It has two huges on
2: it. It's hugest.
3: Okay.
2: We've gone over...
3: It's the most hugest jackpot ever.
2: It's the mostest hugest. Yep. We're going over to Mandalay Bay Resort for this one. We haven't done Mandalay Bay in quite a long time. We've got a $5 bet.
3: $5?
2: Ordinary bet. Mm-hmm. Guys playing the Mega... Or the person, I should say. They remained anonymous. Person was playing the Mega Bucks Triple Red Hot 7 Spitfire Multipliers Machine.
3: Wow, okay.
2: That's a big name, and it did a big payout, and this had to be confirmed by IGT, the game manufacturer.
3: Okay.
2: International Game Technology has confirmed the payout on the $5 bet to be $10,000,000.
3: Wow.
2: $486,432.04.
3: Wow. What's shocking is, first off, $10 million is... an insane amount of money.
2: Yes.
3: It's an incredible jackpot. I'm surprised that was a payout from a $5 bet. You know, that's incredible.
2: Well, this also ends up being a progressive, too, they said. So,
3: yeah, I guess so. I mean, I don't... It's the most progressive thing in the world.
2: I don't know what the progressive starts at, because every resort sets it differently.
3: That's unbelievable. But $10 million. Wow.
2: Almost $10.5 million.
3: Wow.
2: Talking about starting off right with this show.
3: Yeah, by the way, I would remain anonymous, too.
2: Oh, yeah.
3: That's just an overwhelming jackpot, you know?
2: I just wonder what you do after winning that size. I mean, a couple million. Yeah,
3: you do anything you want.
2: If I'm sure the casino.
3: $10 million jackpot, whatever.
2: And I'm sure the casino treated them right, too, afterwards.
3: I would guess. I mean, yeah, absolutely.
2: So. All right, here we are. We're going to be leaving Nevada for our next one. We're going to California.
3: California.
2: And we're going to visit our Thunder Valley Casino Resort.
3: Again?
2: Almost a weekly installment
3: of
2: Thunder Valley.
3: What's going on with Thunder Valley? I mean, is this a table game? Is it a slot? Because they have some of the loosest slots, apparently, ever. But, I mean, every week it's Thunder Valley, it seems.
2: This is a slot.
3: All right.
2: And it's one we're familiar with in terms of the overall brand. This is a different game underneath this brand. This is a Dragon Link Genghis Khan machine.
3: Ah.
2: By the way,
3: I was watching, just to get off a little bit, I was watching a Discovery Channel, and it was about Genghis Khan, but they call it Genghis Khan. So I don't know the correct pronunciation anymore. I was always Genghis Khan, but Dragon Link Genghis Khan or Dragon Link Genghis Khan. I don't know.
2: Well, I'm sure he's proud to have a slot machine named after him.
3: Wow, what a tribute.
2: But we've got a $5 bet on the Genghis Khan slot machine, Dragon Link. $679,496.
3: Wow.
2: Yes.
3: See, a $25
2: bet.
3: I'm sorry.
2: It was the $5 denomination slot machine, but a $25 bet.
3: Okay. All right. Okay.
2: I said it wrong. It was the Genghis Khan. See, now you got me saying Genghis Khan, $5 slot machine, $25 bet, progressive hit for $679,000 and change.
3: See, that makes the jackpot you talked about even more incredible. That was a $5 bet with $10 million. This was a $25 bet for $679,000.
2: By the way, going back to the $10 million winner, the press release said a casual $5 bet.
3: A casual $5 bet.
2: So the ordinary $5 bet did that. But anyway,
3: we've got a strenuous
2: and
3: aggressive $5 bet.
2: Well, hey,
3: I don't know.
2: I don't know. He could have been hitting that spin reel button hard, pretty. But $25, $679,000 from Genghis Khan over there.
3: Okay.
2: That's it for this week's Beat in the House. Congratulations to the winners we talked about. Congratulations to the winners we didn't have a chance to talk about out there. We only do $100,000 or more. A lot more winners of both casino, lottery, keno, bingo, everything. There's a lot more winners out there than what we are able to cover in the show. So congratulations to everybody. Game releases, jackpot announcements, info at TurnpikeSportsRadio.com.
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4: The atheist and evolutionary biologist has been holding conversations with a new chatbot, Claude, built by the Anthropic Company, and says, quote, "I believe it has consciousness." Author George Calder, writing in the expose, says, "Dawkins has always ridiculed belief in God, but he now conversely appears to believe in machine consciousness. Anthropic has also been suggesting that Claude should be considered a sentient living being." Michael Harrington reporting.
5: Faith leaders in Southern California are assuming new roles in their communities after last year's devastating wildfires. 16 months after the tragedy, faith leaders are still helping community members pick up the pieces. They are learning about insurance and land use regulations while raising funds for essentials and to rebuild their houses of worship that were also gutted. Interfaith partnerships have strengthened after the fires out of necessity as faith leaders seek out mutual support. This is SRN News. A Hall of Fame baseball manager has passed.
6: Former Atlanta Braves manager Bobby Cox has died. The Braves organization says Cox died Saturday in Marietta, Georgia. He managed the Braves from last place to prominence during the 1990s and led the Braves to their first World Series title in 1995. Cox suffered a stroke in 2019. Bobby Cox was 84 years old.
5: Correspondent Andrew Stewart reporting. New research suggests that fewer than 10,000 steps a day can still help control your weight. Research presented at the European Congress on Obesity found that 8,500 steps a day will help maintain weight loss after dieting. The 10,000 steps a day standard became popular during the 1960s as a marketing campaign to sell pedometers in Japan. Experts say while walking is important to avoid gaining weight, so is calorie counting. More details at SRNnews.com.

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0: social media, that's actually evaporated. Open expression of dissent is actually now tolerated. Maybe not tolerated. Maybe it's, they're trying to ignore it. And that criticism of the communist government is becoming even more commonplace. Even the hardline pro-war voices, the Z-bloggers, the ultra-nationalists who cheered the Ukrainian war from day one, they're now posting things on social media like, we're expletive, just totally expletive, screwed. We'll use that word. We're screwed, just totally screwed. One person wrote, 80% of my friends have closed down their businesses. The system has failed. And they've been lying to Vladimir Vladimirovich, and they just keep on lying. Wow. On Russian social media. That's hope for even a free and open society like us, that eventually when the government just lies so much, oh, I don't know, let's think about 6 feet social distancing during COVID. People finally say, this makes no sense. It's absurd. We're not going to follow it anymore. Now, there's a guy named Igor Girkin. He's the guy that started the separatist takeover of the Donbass in 2014. Right now, he's in prison for criticizing the defense ministry. This guy is so hardline that he makes hawks look like doves. Even he is now posting from his jail cell. In fact, in one post, he said, unfortunately, we are headed toward military defeat, and that is a fact. Wow. Even the Ruskies are beginning to realize that the war in Ukraine is not going as well as they thought it would. Now, here's where I think this one article that I was reading falls short, and I want to take you a little deeper into it. This piece ends with what I would call the Adam Smith caveat. There's a lot of ruin in a nation, meaning don't count Russia out just yet, and I think that's true. But it understates two things that matter enormously. Russia is and has historically been able to survive any number of things. That's why May 9th, the Victory Day, is so important to them, because they were able, we often forget that we were allies with Russia during World War II because we had a common enemy, the Nazis. Oh, yeah, I'm sorry. No, not Donald Trump. The real Nazis, you know, the ones that were using concentration camps and gassing and trying to exterminate the Jews. Yeah, those real Nazis. The reason I point out that this Adam Smith caveat, which is essentially claiming this, they're essentially saying, hey, look, a nation, even a communist nation like Russia, can endure a lot of strain and a lot of hardship, but eventually survive because it's resilient. I'm not really quite sure that's true, because there are two things going on that I think the article misses that I want to address with you. Speaking with Michael Brown, don't forget, it's heckofajob.substack.com. Go subscribe. I think you'll enjoy the writing. You can always leave comments about that. Text line's always open. Hang tight. I'll be right back.
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2: With SRN News, I'm Jason Walker. Passengers evacuated from the coronavirus-hit cruise ship, now flying home aboard military and government planes, after the vessel was anchored in the Canary Islands. That's where travelers were escorted to shore Sunday by personnel in full-body protective gear. Iran sending its response to the latest U.S. ceasefire proposal via Pakistani mediators, but President Trump quickly rejected it as, quote, totally unacceptable. The remains of a U.S. soldier missing during military exercises in Morocco recovered in the Atlantic Ocean. Army says First Lieutenant Kendrick Lamont Key Jr., a 27-year-old air defense artillery officer, was found by a Moroccan military search team. And the NTSB still gathering information concerning the evacuation of a Frontier Airlines plane that hit a person. SRN News.
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Hey, you're listening to Weekend with Michael Brown. Glad to have you with me. I appreciate you tuning in. Text line's always open. In fact, let me speak about the text line for just a moment. The text line's always open, 33103, keyword Mike or Michael. In fact, let me pull it up because I was just reading it during the break. Goober number 5777 writes, Michael or Mike, dear sir, when are you going to start explaining how goober numbers are allocated as part of your rules of engagement? Is there a test to pass before a listener is elevated to goober status? Actually, there's not. The fact that you listen to this program tells me that you're already head and shoulders above everybody else because I'm that good. No, I'm just kidding. I'm being a smartass. Exactly what are the prerequisites to becoming, it just occurred to me, he writes, I may be spelling goober incorrectly. Let's check with Google. Anyway, I get the impression goober, what do I know? I was spelling goober correctly all along. Numbers are auto-assigned. If that's true, what happens in the case of goober number duplication? Does some sort of gooboff determine who keeps the number and who has to dream up another in hopes it's not already taken? No, the goober number is a very scientifically assigned number that we spent probably 35 cents, maybe a buck and a half, I don't know, to figure out how to come up with your goober number. It's the last four digits of your phone number. So when I say your goober number 5777, goober number 5777, if that's duplicated and I see 5777 somewhere else, I'll then go look at the rest of your number, which I won't give out, but I see your area code starts with a 2, and I see that your prefix starts with a 4. Yeah. So your goober number 5577. That's how you get a goober number. Now, I'm not saying everybody can be a goober, because we have some that are just, well, they're not very smart, and so we just tend to ignore those. In fact, if you are, and I'm not trying to dissuade you from ever sending me a text message, but we have some people who, we have a few, not very many, but I would say maybe half a dozen, that like to comment on every single thing I say. And their comment is essentially, you're an idiot. Or they'll call me a certain name, which I can't repeat on air, because they think I'm a simp for Donald Trump. And I think, really? You've never heard me criticize the Republicans or criticize a conservative that's doing something stupid? You see, I'm an equal opportunity. I don't like stupid people. Yeah, I just don't like stupid people. And if you're a politician and you're stupid, I really don't like you. And I really don't care what your party affiliation is. So there's the answer to that. Let's get back to the Ruskies. And how this one article I was reading about how, oh, there's the Adam Smith caveat. These countries can survive and survive and survive. I think they miss a point. The credibility gap in Russia right now is structural. It's not temporary. Let me explain what I mean. Ukraine can survive an economic hardship. They can actually survive a military setback. What they cannot survive, at least indefinitely, is the moment when ordinary citizens who don't pay a lot of attention to politics or to government stop believing the bull crap that the government or the politicians are feeding them. You might say, ooh, Michael, we might be kind of close to that in this country. That's exactly right, and that's why this story, I think, is important. You think about Joseph Stalin. He survived catastrophic losses in World War II because of propaganda. The Soviet Union collapsed, not because the economy finally failed, but because by 1989, virtually nobody believed the communist ideology anymore. Now, Mikhail Gorbachev didn't lose Russia in a military defeat. He lost the Soviet Union because the lie had become unsustainable. Now, let's fast forward from Gorbachev to Putin. Putin's entire political architecture is built on one premise. Hey, Russia, we're winning. Russia is strong. Russia is feared. Seriously? Russia has lost a net 116 square kilometers of controlled territory just last month alone.
the rate of Russian advancement has slowed dramatically since November. Russia is losing ground they had previously taken. Now, when your own Z-bloggers are saying you're headed for defeat, when your own central bank governor is warning of economic contraction, when your most sacred national holiday, Saturday, May 9th, visualizes a fact that something is going wrong, the story is over. Now, Putin can stay in power without that story for a while, but he can't stay in power forever. That's the first point. The credibility gap is a structural problem, not just a temporary problem. There's a second problem. The fact I told you that stories everywhere on these international news organizations that I read and some of the think tanks that I look through, the fact that Vladimir Putin is hiding in a bunker is more than a metaphor. It's actually a strategic problem. According to European intelligence that was obtained by CNN, Vladimir Putin has stopped going to his Moscow Oblast and his Valdai residences entirely. In other words, the palace that he has in Moscow, he's staying away from it. The residence that he has in Valdai, staying away from that entirely. He now spends most of his time in these underground bunkers. Now think about what that means operationally. A leader who cannot move freely, who cannot publicly appear without extraordinary security theater, who had to strip his own Victory Day parade of tanks because he's afraid Ukrainian drones might actually attack and destroy them on the highway going into Moscow. That leader cannot project the one thing that authoritarianism, in this case communism, requires above all else. Not just the actual control of the population, but the appearance of control. And history tells us what comes next. And it's not pretty. Not for Ukraine, not for Europe, not for any of us. You see a regime that loses the narrative, but retains the guns, they never democratize. They escalate the authoritarianism. They lash out. They do something dramatic because they're trying to do what? They're trying to reset the story. That's the danger zone that I think we're entering right now with Russia. You have a cornered animal, Vladimir Putin. He's hemorrhaging credibility at home. He's hiding in a bunker. He's watching his economy contract and his military is losing ground. I would argue that that Putin, in that situation, is more dangerous than the swaggering Putin of 2022. Not less, he's more dangerous. The ceasefire offers, the diplomatic gestures. Ukraine noted that Russia's ceasefire offer for this Victory Day parade, that ceasefire offer arrived in the very same diplomatic pouch as the threat to destroy the capital of Kiev. That's not diplomacy. That's a man playing games while he tries to figure out his next move. Which leads me to ask a simple question. If we're going to watch this, because think about everything going on in the world right now. We got Donald Trump, who has seized control of Venezuelan oil. Most of that oil was going to communist China. The Strait of Hormuz is now shut down. The Iranians have shut it down, but we blockaded it, meaning that, oh, that Iranian oil is likewise not going to China. Now, Russia is selling some oil. And there is a little bit of oil getting to Cuba, but not a lot. And we now control the Straits of Malacca. So Trump has maneuvered his way to control global energy. The United Arab Emirates have pulled out of OPEC. They want to sell oil, but not under the terms of OPEC. Everything is changing right now. And on top of all of that, the Ukraine war, which barely gets any news coverage in this country at all right now. That was all we could talk about when Biden was president, is now on the back burner. So what should we watch for? Well, stay tuned. I'll give you three things that I think we ought to watch for. You're listening to The Weekend with Michael Brown. Don't forget that Substack. 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Heckofajob.substack.com. Hang tight. I'll be right back.

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18: 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Glad to have you with me. I appreciate you tuning in. Text line, of course, is always open. So all you goobers out there can TMA, tell me anything, or ask me anything in AMA. On your message app, the number is 33103. 33103. Keyword is Mike or Michael. And just to remind you, I don't respond to all of them, but I do read every single one of them. So I said before the break, I think there are three things to watch for, because this is fascinating, because something that consumed, you think about how much of our politics the news, everything that the war in Ukraine consumed prior to even Trump. And then Trump comes into office a year or so ago, and it's still, and now suddenly it's on the back burner. And while it's on the back burner, Vladimir Putin is hiding in bunkers. I want you to watch the elites. Moscow's Higher School of Economics published a really detailed report about how business confidence is falling to its lowest level for the entirety of Putin's rule. And then quickly they removed that article under pressure, allegedly, I guess I should say, from the Kremlin. When the people who run your country start hiding economic data from you, the rot has reached the foundation. The oligarchs, the elites, the people that, honestly, keep Putin in power. Now, Putin is kept in power by a couple of things. He's kept in power by, obviously, the military. He's kept in power by fear. He's kept in power by his close circle of advisors around him. And he's kept in power by the oligarchs. Because if you control the entire sector of an economy, energy, mining, transportation, whatever it might be, Putin needs you and you need Putin. But if you're one of those oligarchs and you're talking about how the economy is being ruined, because remember, that goes to the oligarchs' pocketbooks. That means, as I said, the rot has reached the foundation. The other thing I would watch is the military-industrial complex. Watch the managers of the defense industry, the people that are building Russia's war machine. They're actually now going on YouTube to say that the procurement system is corrupt and that Russian attempts to import substitutions have completely failed. So when the oligarchs and the companies and the people that are making the weapons tell you the weapons program is broken, you better believe them. And if I know this, and I'm telling my national audience about this, you don't think that Vladimir Putin doesn't know it too? You don't think that the Putin intel apparatus is telling him what's being said around the world? I mean, they're not telling him about the weekend with Michael Brown, but they are telling them, hey, here's what the oligarchs are saying. Here's what social media is saying. Here's what's being said all around the country. Why do you think that Putin would run and hide in a bunker? Because he knows that there are cracks in the dam. And then I want you to watch for, and I don't have, I have no idea how this will manifest itself, but watch for a really dramatic move. History, which I think is a good guide, suggests that Putin will try something to recapture the momentum. He'll try to do something that shows, oh, I'm still in control, I'm still the power, I'm still the dictator, you know, kind of like, remember when Reagan was shot and, Alexander Haig walks into the White House briefing room and he says, I'm in charge here now, I'm controlling everything. Putin doesn't want anybody doing that except him. That's why I say watch for some sort of really dramatic move. History says that Putin might try to do something to recapture that momentum. Maybe it's a major offensive. Maybe it's a nuclear gesture. Maybe it's a political shakeup inside Russia itself. Or maybe it's a sudden lurch toward a settlement in the Ukraine that he can sell domestically as a victory, even though the rest of the world knows that it's not. He doesn't care about the rest of the world. He only cares about the people that he rules over. So if he's able to sell some sort of settlement that this is a victory and that it's good for us, that's a win for him. He doesn't care if the rest of the world knows that it's a lie. He doesn't care if the rest of the world looked at it and says, oh, what a bunch of bullcrap that is. He only cares about the people that he rules over. So watch for that. Now, I want to make sure you understand this. Russia is not collapsing, but the man in the bunker, kind of like the man in the high castle, the man in the bunker is governing a country that no longer fully believes him. They're fighting a war that they don't believe he can win. or at least win cleanly. And they're living in an economy under serious strain. And they're living with a military that can't even roll tanks down Red Square without worrying about Zelensky and Ukrainians sending drones to destroy those tanks as they drive along a highway trying to get into Moscow to get to Red Square to do the parade in front of the Kremlin. Now, Vladimir Putin may still be at the helm, but as one analyst put it perfectly, he's running on fumes and he doesn't have a map. And that's probably the most dangerous kind of leader there is. It's that rabid, trapped animal. But then I want to leave this segment with something else. On the weekend program, on the nationally syndicated program, and on the weekday program, I often talk about the word legitimacy. And I use it in the context of the United States. The cleanest example is we follow the laws that our state legislatures or a city council passes, or that the U.S. Congress passes, because we put legitimacy in those institutions. We follow and comply with the decisions of the U.S. Supreme Court because we put legitimacy in those decisions, in that institution. I just spent an hour describing to you how Vladimir Putin is losing legitimacy. And that the result of the loss of legitimacy is the loss of power, the collapse of an economy, the collapse of a country. Now, I'm not saying, as I made clear, I'm not saying that's going to happen in Russia, but there are the indicators, there are the signs, the flashing lights, the gauges are starting to flash. You're flying the airplane and all the lights are beginning to blink. You're driving your car and the engine light is on and it won't go off. I think the same thing's happening in this country. I don't think we're anywhere nearly as bad as what Putin is in, but I think we're beginning to look at, say, the U.S. Congress. You're looking at your state legislature and you're saying, you people are a bunch of idiots. You're taxing the hell out of us. You're not building our roads and bridges. You're not taking care of the right things. You're giving all of my tax money to illegal aliens to take care of them. That's loss of legitimacy. And that's why I worry about it. It's the Weekend with Michael Brown. Text lines open. 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We'll be back after this.
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4: Lieutenant Colonel David Flippo is a battle-tested American patriot. 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
9: News this hour from Town Hall. I'm Jason Walker. Iran sending its response to the latest U.S. ceasefire proposal. President Trump quickly rejecting it as totally unacceptable. Tehran rejected that proposal from the U.S. as amounting to surrender, insisting instead of they should have war reparations from the U.S., full Iranian sovereignty over the Strait of Hormuz, and an end to all sanctions. Russia is accusing Ukraine of violating the U.S.-brokered 3-day truce.
10: Moscow accusing Kyiv of breaking a U.S.-brokered ceasefire Sunday. Russian President Vladimir Putin speaking after his country held a military parade in Moscow, marking the defeat of Nazi Germany in World War II. Russia's Ministry of Defense accuses Ukraine of committing more than 1,000 ceasefire violations. President Trump announced Friday that Russia and Ukraine had bowed to his request for a ceasefire running Saturday through Monday to mark Victory Day. Meanwhile, Ukrainian officials said Russian strikes killed at least one and injured more in the past 24 hours, but stopped short of accusing Moscow of breaking the truce. I'm Julie Walker.
9: Well, Democrats search for a plan to counter the Supreme Court's ruling on the Voting Rights Act. Correspondent Ken Lorman reports.
11: Following the Supreme Court's narrowing of Section 2 of the Voting Rights Act in Louisiana versus Cali, Democrats are scrambling to assess mid-decade redistricting strategies as GOP states prepare to redraw maps that could cement Republican control in the South. While some blue and purple states show openness to what many see as gerrymandering, constitutional and legislative obstacles make widespread Democratic gains unlikely. Ken Lorman reporting.
9: And more on these stories at townhall.com.
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9: A debate over how to make taxation across Europe more fair. Here's John Scott.
13: A report on taxation from the European Union drawing criticism as it calls for higher taxes on wealth, even as it admits Europe is losing millionaires and billionaires. The report proposes new taxes on capital gains, unrealized gains, inheritance, and even an exit tax for those who leave. Critics say the plan ignores a key issue. High tax rates may already be driving wealth out of Europe, not fixing inequality. John Scott reporting.
9: World's largest oil company, Aramco, reporting a 25% jump in first quarter profits amid tight global oil supplies. Company shifted some of its shipments to a pipeline that avoids the disrupted Strait of Hormuz. Aramco says its east-west pipeline, which runs through Saudi Arabia, now at full capacity. Breaking news and analysis, townhall.com. Now, the Pentagon has begun releasing files on UFOs.
14: The files feature intriguing sightings, such as a bright object making 90-degree turns over Kazakhstan and Buzz Aldrin observing a light source during Apollo 11. The release aims to promote transparency, though experts warn the videos can be misinterpreted. Some members of Congress are pushing for further disclosures, while the Pentagon's recent report found no evidence of alien technology. President Trump says in a post on Truth Social, the release of the files allows people to decide for themselves what's going on. Bob Agner reporting.
9: A new government data shows now older Americans control the majority of the nation's wealth. Baby boomers hold 51% of American wealth, mainly through real estate, stocks, pension benefits, private business, as well as a few other assets, collectively valued at $90 trillion. More on these stories, townhall.com.
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13: Hey, welcome back to The Weekend with Michael Brown. Glad to have you with me. I appreciate you tuning in. Go follow me on social media on X, formerly Twitter. It's at Michael D. Brown. Same thing on Facebook and Instagram. And then if you are looking for, you know, summaries of some of the stories that we do, you're looking for a map of the affiliates, whatever it might be, go to this website, michaelsaysgohere.com. michaelsaysgohere.com. So I told you about what in the last segment about what's happening about in

the fraud from taxpayers all across the country. They've used some of that money to fund the Al-Shabaab terror group in Somalia. Now, according to the Center for Immigration Studies, almost 90% of Somali households that have children in Minnesota, they receive welfare benefits. 90% of them do. Wow. Is that assimilation? I don't think so. Over 80% of the Somali immigrant households overall receive some form of welfare. 54% on food stamps, nearly 73% on Medicaid, and 78% of Somali immigrant households that have been in this country for more than 10 years they've been living here, they still receive welfare. Now let's compare that to native-born households. Only 21% of native-born households are on welfare 10 years after first starting it, or ever on it at all. The assimilation failure is the key variable. Even among Somali immigrants who have been in Minnesota for more than 10 years, half of them still can speak English very well. So the right approach, as one AE analyst put it, is what was once called assimilation. Making sure that immigrants learn English, that they gain the skills necessary, because if they do, that provides them the upward mobility that all of us enjoy, or at least have access to, whether you take advantage of it or not. And sometimes you make up, you walk three rungs up the ladder and you drop down two. That's called life. Minnesota progressives have made a key mistake, confusing new immigrants who happen to be black Africans with the descendants of African or American slaves. And then they use racial sensitivity as a shield against accountability for fraud. So is demographic replacement a legitimate framework? Is that a real concern? Yes and no. And this is where I need to be precise, because the term carries baggage that an opponent is going to weaponize. Let me tell you what's legitimate. The demographic shifts are real. They're documented, and they're statistically significant. These are not projections that are manufactured by a bunch of racists. They come from government education ministries. The concern about Islamism specifically, as opposed to Islam as a personal faith, is legitimate, because Islamism, as I frame it, is a political governing ideology. Sharia is their organizing principle of a civil society, and that is structurally incompatible with liberal democratic constitutionalism, with things such as separation of church and state, individual rights, equal dignity of women, freedom of conscience, and the rule of secular law. So the assimilation problem is a very real demonstrable problem. And the Minnesota data, the Vienna teacher exodus, the classroom language chaos, those are not anecdotes. They are measurable policy failures. So the fraud problem in Minnesota is not incidental. It's a consequence of building parallel social ecosystems, and those ecosystems remain insulated from mainstream civic accountability. One analysis that I read noted this: assimilation breaks down when the numbers pile up and when migrant communities can mass import their own relatives via family preference programs. The result is ghettoized enclaves where newcomers can behave as if they're still living back home. Only if you're in Minnesota, well, I guess the weather's colder and the welfare nets are a little bit thicker. Now, here's what requires precision in order for my argument to not just be summarily dismissed. Demographic replacement as a phrase has been colonized by white nationalist ideology. You've heard it as the Great Replacement Theory. I think my argument is stronger if I frame it as
assimilation

0: failure and ideological incompatibility, not as racial succession. You see, not all Muslim immigrants are Islamists, and I think that distinction matters, and it's actually my stronger argument, because it lets me say this. The problem is not the faith. The problem is the political ideology that's embedded in Islamism. And the failure of our Western governments to require genuine civic integration, assimilation, rather than merely tolerate parallel systems, that's the problem. That's the feature, not the bug. The data on school demographics is not inherently a problem if accompanied by assimilation. For example, the Irish, the Italians, Eastern European Jews, they change the demographics of American cities dramatically. And, most importantly, they became American. The question is whether the receiving society, in this case us, or the UK or Austria, whether a receiving society has the political will to demand or require assimilation, or whether political correctness is just going to prevent it. So I think the strongest argument isn't, oh, let's look at the numbers and panic. It's this. I think Western governments have made a deliberate policy choice. And that policy choice is very simply stated, mass immigration without the requirement of assimilation. Policed by accusations of racism against anybody who raises the concern about the lack of assimilation. Take the numbers in England, Vienna, Minnesota. Those are not accidents. They are the predictable output of the policy architecture that I just described. That fraud in Minnesota was not unforeseeable. Even the lawmakers in Minnesota themselves acknowledge that all of this political sensitivity around Somali-run nonprofits, that actually helped fuel the billion-dollar welfare fraud scandal that's now under federal investigation. Officials knew, and what did? They turn their head and look the other way. So the question isn't whether demographic change is happening, because it is. The question is whether liberal democracies have the will to enforce a civic compact that makes pluralism work, or whether they decided that enforcing any standard of behavior on immigrant communities constitutes racism. That's not a demographic question. That's a civilizational question. I'll be right back.
1: Keep it right here. You've got The Weekend with Michael Brown.

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4: With SRN News, I'm Jason Walker. President Trump is soundly rejecting Iran's response to an American proposal to end the war. He calls it totally unacceptable. President says Iran has been playing games with the United States and the rest of the world for the past 47 years. Russia and Ukraine accusing one another of breaking a U.S. brokered ceasefire. Both sides say people had been killed and wounded by drone and artillery strikes carried out in the past 24 to 36 hours. In the meantime, Vladimir Putin's grip on power may be slipping just a bit. Reports out of Russia say that he is retreating now into tighter security, cracking down on internet freedoms throughout Russia, and apparently also is facing growing dissent from inside the country. This is SRN News.
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14: 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We're talking about these data centers and how everyone is arguing that it is, the data centers are what's causing my rates to increase, so I want to get them out. Well, there is one legitimate argument about the data centers that I just want to kind of get out of the way, and that is when a data center moves in, you have to prepare for and make sure you have the ability to purchase as part of your grid, whoever your operator is, any increased load that might be required to supply that data center. So yes, there is a nominal increase in the cost if you have to go outside your region or your grid to purchase that additional power that might be required at a peak period. Say we get a really hot summer in Colorado, and on one day the temperature peaks to 110 degrees. Xcel Energy, operating at maximum in order to avoid brownouts or blackouts, would have already contracted with a neighboring grid or a neighboring supplier for that additional capacity. And you buy that at an auction. So people bid for those, that additional kilowatt hours, that additional power. And sometimes those prices go up because there is a huge demand for electricity everywhere because of weather and other factors, not because of the data centers. But here's the problem I want you to remember most of all. Think about who is behind trying to get rid of all of the data centers. Who's doing the deterring? The most prominent national vehicle for this national moratorium that's being proposed, called the Artificial Intelligence Data Center Moratorium Act, introduced March 25, is, drum roll, Communist Senator Bernie Sanders and Marxist Congresswoman Alexandria Ocasio-Cortez. If they were able to get that bill passed, there would be an immediate national pause on any new data center construction. Now, John Fetterman, the Democrat senator from Pennsylvania, obviously not a Republican, has actually called that bill a surrender flag to China. Now, the bill's civil society backer is something called Food and Water Watch. The executive director of that outfit is Winona Hunter, who has organized hundreds of advocacy organizations into a unified moratorium coalition. That unified coalition includes things like the Park Foundation, the Columbus Foundation. Most of the rest of it flows through just donor-advised funds. It's the same model the organization has used more than a decade to oppose any number of things. They oppose virtually everything. If that funding mechanism sounds familiar, that's because it is. The same network funded the campaigns against fracking in the 2010s. That same network funded all the protests against the Dakota Access and the Keystone XL pipelines. And those same organizations are now, and always have been, against any new nuclear construction. And what's the result of all those campaigns by all those donors and all those nonprofits and NGOs working together? Oh, that's the policy environment that left PJM, which is one of the suppliers in the Washington, D.C. area, short of generation capacity. And now that same money that went after PJM is now funding the campaign that blames the data centers for the resulting spikes in prices. The argument is beautifully circular in design. The coordinating infrastructure on the ground confirms the pattern. Data Center Watch, which documents a Northern Virginia coalition of 41 separate organizations. They all have full-time professional staff. They organize and coordinate 188 activist groups across 24 states nationwide. In a single quarter of last year, those opposition groups blocked or delayed $98 billion in new generation capacity. Now, for the year, the figure was $156 billion. In November of last year, the Sierra Club, the National Resource Defense Council, and a bunch of groups represented by Earth Justice and Troposphere Legal filed a contested case to block a Saline Township data center up in Michigan. I'm telling you, none of that is an organic uprising of worried neighbors. It is exactly what you think it is, a coordinated well-funded, ideologically pure campaign against American energy and industrial capacity. And then the stakes of getting this right are not just domestic. China has added 429 gigawatts of net new generation in 2024. Now, to give you some perspective on how much that is more than 15 times the increase in generation in this country. And they're committing somewhere between $50 and $70 billion annually to create more energy production, more electric production, and more artificial intelligence infrastructure. So these people who are opposed to it are actually, I think John Fetterman is right. They're trying to award China and let China jump ahead of us. What's that phrase? Enemies, foreign and domestic? I sincerely believe that Bernie Sanders and Alexandria Ocasio-Cortez are domestic enemies. They're actually out there trying to stall our advance, stall our creating excess generation capacity in order to keep our electric bills reasonable, or at least more reasonable than they're going to be. They're trying to block all of that. And they're trying to destroy the data centers. Wow. Our own enemies within. It's the Weekend with Michael Brown. Follow me on that Substack, heckofajob.substack.com. Text line still open, 33103, keyword Michael. Hang tight. I'll be right back.
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14: And this study that's been done by these PhDs about voter records. Now, as I just said, they found, I mean, every voter record should be an integer, a complete number, not something with a decimal after it. The fake records were also fake in four independent ways at the same time. Impossible voter IDs, sequential invented street addresses, like 101, 102, 103, 104, 105 on the exact same street. Precinct numbers that don't exist in Bexar County. And check-in timestamps consistent only with automated batch processing after the polls had closed. So now we have, just to summarize, We have four independent fields, all manipulated by an algorithm, all in lockstep. That is a software specification. That is not a software malfunction. Because let's think about how ballots actually work and where the locking system

Then when you transfer it from one electronic system to another, that's done by a data entry. That's called the seam. And that's where the fraud and that's where the manipulation can occur. Now, I want to make clear, I'm not saying it's fraud, but I'm saying it doesn't match. So I want you to understand about what's the platform behind this curtain. Here's the fact that elevates this from a local Texas story in Behar County to a national one. That No Ink ePulse platform, the system that was exploited in Behar County, processed 1 in 4 American U.S. voter check-ins during the November 24 presidential election, because that system operates across 29 states. And every single one of those jurisdictions runs through a single centralized platform accessible from the internet, and there is no cryptographic verification on the exported files. There's no hash check on the data that becomes the official record. Now, remember, Texas has a transparency law that requires the file to be posted publicly before it can be quietly replaced. That law is exactly why we know about Behar County. None, zero of No Ink's other 28 states has an equivalent requirement of transparency. That means the absence of detected anomalies elsewhere is not evidence of integrity. It's evidence that no one was looking at the right moment, and that in most other states, that architecture ensures that nobody ever will look and ever will find evidence of integrity. This is what a sophisticated attack looks like, and I want to describe that in detail next. Remember, the text line's open, 33103, keyword Michael. Get to that Substack, heck of a job. I'll be right back.

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1: With SRN News, I'm Jason Walker. New government data shows older Americans control the majority of the nation's wealth. Baby boomers hold 51% of American wealth through real estate, stocks, pension benefits, private business, and other assets, collectively valued today at $90 trillion. NTSB still investigating now the evacuation of that Frontier Airlines plane after it hit a person on the runway in Denver during takeoff. Airline says smoke was reported in the cabin, leading pilots to abort the takeoff. Passengers were evacuated. 12 people suffered minor injuries. The remains of an American soldier missing during exercises in Morocco has been recovered in the Atlantic Ocean, identified as First Lieutenant Kendrick Lamont Key. This is SRN News.
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13: Let's go to February 2025. By the way, welcome back to the weekend with Michael Brown. CISA, the Cybersecurity Infrastructure Security Agency, froze all election security activities pending an internal review. Approximately 130 election security specialists were fired or placed on administrative leave. Funding was then terminated for the Election Infrastructure Information Sharing and Analysis Center. That's the network that connected more than 1,300 election and law enforcement officials across the country to share intelligence about threats. So the Multi-State Information Sharing and Analysis Center, which serves state and local governments broadly, lost their funding as well. Even the FBI's Foreign Influence Task Force, established after documented Russian interference in 2016. It was disbanded. The internal review was completed. Its findings haven't been released to the public. The stated reason include, I think, some legitimate grievance. CISA did overstep when it coordinated with social media companies. Remember that under the Biden administration? To flag and remove content, including content about elections, that the agency characterized as disinformation. Now, that coordination raised serious, genuine First Amendment concerns. And I think Republicans were right to object to it. But the remedy that was chosen was not surgical. It was a demolition. The unstated reasons are far more complicated and, quite frankly, I think, more uncomfortable. The most direct explanation is institutional revenge. CISA's director during the 2020 election, a guy by the name of Christopher Krebs, appointed by Trump himself, said publicly that 2020 was the most secure election in American history. Trump fired him. The grudge has been institutional ever since. Whatever the motivation, the operational consequences is this. At the precise moment when a documented, mathematically proven exploit has been demonstrated in a platform running across 29 states, the federal agency responsible for coordinating their response to exactly that kind of threat has been defunded, depopulated, and silenced. And silenced. Its findings from the internal review had been locked away from the public. And on election day of the previous cycle, the last full cycle before the cuts, a domain security service funded through that network blocked more than, you ready? They blocked more than 138,000 attempted links to malicious websites targeting our own election infrastructure in one day. So the verdict, and I want to be precise about what I'm claiming and what I'm not. I'm not claiming that any specific recent election was stolen. I'm not claiming that the Behar County manipulation changed the outcome of the Texas 21st Congressional District primary. The forensic record that would answer that question was deleted. So we can't know. What I am claiming, and what the evidence establishes, is this. A purpose-built software tool was deployed against official election infrastructure in Behar County, Texas. That effort, that tool, injected 4,110 mathematically impossible voter records into an official government document during an active state primary, congressional primary. It was designed to be invisible to the poll workers. It was designed to leave a deletion key that could clean up the evidence after the fact. It was then, in fact, cleaned up. The original file survived only by accident because one single Texas transparency statute and one person looking at the right moment created a three-hour window before the evidence disappeared. That same platform, the platform that was exploited, operates in 29 states. None of those states have the transparency requirement that Texas does. The absence of evidence in those states is not evidence of absence. Again, I say it's the evidence of architecture. And the defenses against this kind of attack, they're known, and they're not really technically complicated. Paper ballots everywhere. Precinct-level results posted publicly before any data moves digitally. Cryptographic verification on every exported file. Voter rolls maintained with actual rigor. And a federal coordination function with both the authority and the money to detect and respond to intrusions. Remember, I said that in the election before that, there were 138,000 attempted links to websites with malicious purposes. Now, those reforms are not expensive, and those reforms are not partisan. They're engineering solutions to what I believe are documented engineering failures. The obstacle is not technical ignorance. We know how to fix this. The obstacle is the political will to demand that it be fixed. Are we willing to do that? We know how to fix it. We actually do. And that obstacle is the political will to demand that it be fixed. And the willingness to acknowledge, honestly, that An election system built for an era of retail fraud by local officials has not been sufficiently hardened against the wholesale, state-sponsored, by our enemies, supply chain-level attacks that define the threat environment that we live in 2026. I know that I bet almost everyone in this audience at some time or another has received that typical email or that letter in the, you know, the in the actual mailbox somewhere that says it comes from some company you don't even recognize or comes from a hospital that you stayed at, you know, 5 years ago. And the letter starts out with something to the effect that, we regret to inform you that we had let's say that it is dated today's date. The letter's dated today's date. But it tells you about a data breach that occurred, at least 90 days ago, or maybe even 6 months ago, or a year ago. And they're just now telling you, by the way, somebody hacked into our system and stole your personal identifying information, your PII. And, here's our correction. We're going to give you some ID protection, you know, program that you can use for free for 12 months. And of course, then after that, they'll want to charge you. That doesn't solve the problem. That's after the fact. Your data's already been stolen. Look at these elections. If any attempts were successful in exploiting the seams that I have described, that's over. That's done. What I'm saying is this. I was at the founding of the institution that was designed to protect against exactly this threat. And I knew then that the technology would become the vulnerability. I just didn't know how right I was. What you should be demanding, because you should, whatever your party, whatever your candidate, the security of election infrastructure is not a partisan issue. It is an infrastructure issue. The same standards that we apply to the power grid, to our banking systems, our financial systems, to your water treatment facility, those standards should apply to the systems that determine who holds the power in this country. Demand paper ballots with a verifiable paper audit trail. Demand precinct-level results posted publicly before any data leaves the building. Demand cryptographic hash verification on every file in chain of custody. Demand voter roll maintenance that doesn't require a federal lawsuit like in Colorado to enforce. Demand the federal government restore the coordination function it just dismantled. Without the censorship overreach that justified the complaint and without the institutional score settling that drove the response. And we ought to demand answers about Behar County. Maybe from the FBI, the Texas Attorney General. I don't care, but demand it. One Texas precinct chair stopped reviewing the check-in data at entry number 253. She had seen enough. She wrote four words in her email before she quit. This looks intentional to me. She was right, and the math says so. Hey, once again, everybody, thanks for listening to The Weekend with Michael Brown. I really do appreciate you tuning in. Let everybody know about this program. Listen to the podcast. Send me text messages. 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
10: News this hour from Town Hall. I'm Jason Walker. Iran rejecting the latest U.S. ceasefire proposal, saying it amounts to surrender. They also say it amounts to an end to sanctions, is what they want. Meanwhile, U.S. Ambassador to the United Nations, Mike Waltz, telling ABC This Week with George Stephanopoulos, President Trump is giving diplomacy every possible chance.
11: We don't expect a regime that's been obsessed with a nuclear weapon to just give it up freely. It's going to take this type of pressure. But at the same time, to your point on the ceasefire, look, that's up to President Trump as commander-in-chief to determine what constitutes a violation, when to go back to military action, or when to continue to give diplomacy a chance.
10: Major climb in profits from a huge oil supplier.
12: After reporting a 12% decline in profits in 2025, Aramco, the world's largest oil company, now reports a 25% jump in the first quarter profits to $32.5 billion. The company increased exports using a pipeline that avoids the disrupted Strait of Hormuz. The East-West pipeline, running across Saudi Arabia to the Red Sea, is now at full capacity, moving 7 million barrels of oil per day. While that can help ease the global oil supply shock, it does not fully replace the lost capacity from the Strait of Hormuz. I'm Lisa Dwyer.
10: British Prime Minister Keir Starmer not giving up. He is fighting for his job after very poor election results for his Labour Party. He plans to use a speech later Monday to argue he can change course. Russia and Ukraine have accused one another of breaking a U.S. brokered ceasefire. Both sides say people have been killed or wounded in artillery strikes in the last 24 hours. More on these stories, townhall.com.
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10: State Department reviewing security at its consulates in Mexico amid escalating violence in a number of border cities.
14: The review focused heavily on Ciudad Juarez, one of the world's most dangerous cities, aims to better protect staff and visitors following the killing of individuals connected to the consulate. The move, which comes amid tense relations between Mexico and the U.S., and officials say it could result in the closure of some diplomatic offices. More than 4,000 deaths have been reported there since 2009, mostly linked to drug cartels. Officials say the move will help ensure vital services, including visa processing, continue safely. John Scott reporting.
10: Authorities say the death toll from a suicide attack on a security post in Pakistan has risen now to 14 police officers. Self-proclaimed breakaway group called the Pakistani Taliban is claiming responsibility. Breaking news and analysis, townhall.com. Well, if you think spring cleaning is just for homes and the overall physical appearance, you might want to think again. Here's correspondent Keith Peters with an update that might surprise you.
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21: This is Lee Habib, and this is Our American Stories, and we tell stories about everything here on this show, from the arts to sports, and from business to history, and everything in between, including your stories. 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They're some of our favorites. We love telling you quirky stories from our history here on the show, and this one comes to you from Bill Brake, a friend from New Hampshire. It's a story of the best, worst counterfeiter in American history.
22: Emmerich Jüttner, also known as Edward Mueller, who lived near Broadway and West 96th Street in Manhattan, eluded the counterfeiting laws from 1938 to 1948, longer than any other maker of the queer in American history. The first 63 years of Jüttner's life were upright and respectable. Short, blue-eyed, white-haired, mustachioed, and blessed with a winning, if toothless, grin, Jüttner had learned the rudiments of photo engraving in his native Austria. After emigrating to America at 13, he worked as a building superintendent while tinkering with numerous unsuccessful inventions. With his children grown, the newly widowed Jüttner retired in 1937 to the Upper West Side, where he lived with his mongrel terrier. He worked as a junk man, picking up discarded appliances and old tires from vacant lots with a pushcart. But he wasn't making enough to live on and soon found himself nearing destitution. So, using his ancient engraving skills, he photographed a dollar bill and recorded the images on sensitized zinc plates, which he then etched in an acid bath. With a little retouching and a small hand press, he was ready to make more money by, well, making more money. The U.S. Secret Service, which has chased counterfeiters since 1865, protecting presidents became part of their mission only in 1901, first noticed Juttner's activity when a phony $1 silver certificate turned up at a cigar store on Broadway near 102nd Street. Even as the agency opened a new case file numbered 880, agents felt everything about the bill was unusual. No one in recent times had considered singles worth the trouble to counterfeit. More importantly, the bill was obviously, laughably bad. While U.S. currency was printed on 75% cotton and 25% linen stock, with red and blue fibers of various lengths embedded in the paper, Juttner had used cheap bond paper from some corner store. The numbers were fuzzy. Many of the letters were misshaped or illegible. Washington's portrait was, as the Secret Service itself reported, poorly executed. Washington's right shoulder blends with the oval background. The left eye is represented by a black spot. The right eye is almond-shaped. But the bogus singles kept turning up. Those that could be traced had been passed to the subway and elevated lines, and newspaper vendors, bartenders, and other small businesses that handled hundreds, if not thousands, of $1 bills daily. Juttner carefully passed his fakes only at busy times, such as rush hour on the subway. A 5-cent fare paid with a phony dollar yielded a 95-cent profit. And as the Secret Service later learned, Juttner never spent a fake in the same store twice and passed only one or two bills a day. By December 1939, File 880 contained some 600 counterfeits. The bills grew worse with time. While touching up the plates, Juttner misspelled the president's name as W-A-H-S-I-N-G-T-O-N. Washington. Nonetheless, he kept passing bogus singles throughout World War II despite successive Treasury publicity campaigns. Apparently, many of those who found themselves holding a Juttner counterfeit kept it as a souvenir instead of turning it over to the government. By 1947, the Secret Service held over 5,000 of Juttner's phony singles. Yet, despite what New Yorker writer S. St. Clair McKelway called a manhunt that exceeded in intensity and scope any other manhunt in the chronicles of counterfeiting, despite thousands of interviews and hundreds of thousands of flyers, the agency didn't have a clue to his identity. A few weeks before Christmas 1947, Juttner's apartment caught fire. New York's bravest, in extinguishing the blaze, piled the old man's junk in an alley where a sudden snowstorm buried it. The homeless old man stayed in Queens with his daughter while his apartment was being repaired. On January 13th, 1948, several neighborhood youths noticed some 30 strange-looking $1 bills lying about the alley. Unlike countless businessmen who had accepted Juttner's signals, the kids instantly realized the bills were bogus. One of their parents took some to the West 100th Street Station House, where detectives identified them as counterfeit. The Secret Service quickly identified the tenant, whose singed furnishings had been dumped in the alley, and arrested Juttner when he returned to his apartment a few days later. Juttner had succeeded because he passed no more bogus singles than necessary for his survival, only knocking off a few bills whenever he needed food or help paying his $25 monthly rent. Blandly admitting everything, Juttner was sentenced to a year and a day and fined $1. He was released after 4 months to live with his daughter and her family. After McElwee profiled him in The New Yorker, 20th Century Fox filmed Mr. 880 with Edmund Gwenn, renowned as Kris Kringle in Miracle on 34th Street, in the title role. Juttner made more money from the film than he had as a counterfeiter.
21: And great job on that, Robbie. And thanks to Bill Bryke, our friend from New Hampshire, for delivering this story. And my goodness, $1 at a time. Not 20s, not hundreds, dollar at a time. This man had, if anything, great discipline. And what a great story. And we love telling, well, sort of funny stories. I mean, our whole team was laughing at this one. It was quite amusing. Bill Bryke, thanks so much again, our friend from New Hampshire. And Emmerich Juttner's story, the best worst counterfeiter in American history, here on Our American Stories. 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
21: And we continue with Our American Stories. The turn of the 21st century, the tornado was one of the last true mysteries of the modern world. It was a monster that ravaged the American heartland 1,000 times each year, yet science's every effort to divine its inner workings had ended in failure.
3: Researchers all but gave up until the arrival of an outsider. Brantley Hargrove is the author of The Man Who Caught the Storm, The Life of Legendary Tornado Chaser Tim Samaras. Let's take a listen.
4: Tim was just this middle-class kid from the suburbs of Denver. He grew up in this little bungalow in Lakewood, Colorado. And, he was kind of an unusual kid in some ways. You know, most kids are playing with, you know, action figures or whatever. He was taking apart his parents' appliances. For some reason, he just really liked to take apart the blender or the television set just to figure out what made them go. He simply couldn't take for granted the fact that they actually worked. He had this innate curiosity. And so, you know, his dad, just to keep him away from their appliances, he actually went out to the neighborhood, out into the, you know, sort of the outlying community, and would pick up like these old radios, these big radios with the dials on them, and he'd bring them back to Tim just to give him something to tinker with. And Tim would, sometimes he'd fix them, I mean, if they weren't working. So, I mean, he had this natural gift for figuring out what was wrong with a piece of equipment, electronics, and putting it back together again. You know, he's probably 6 years old. Wizard of Oz was on prime time. It was a Sunday evening, and his parents drug the dining room table into the living room and served dinner in there. And that's where Tim saw the Wizard of Oz for the first time. And once that tornado started churning toward Dorothy and Toto, he was completely transfixed by the image on screen. He just couldn't believe it, this image of power. And the rest of the film really didn't interest him all that much. He'd get kind of bored once they started hitting the yellow brick road. But, forevermore, he'd be drawn to that image. And, you know, he couldn't believe that there were such things near his home, and he wanted to see one for himself someday. He's near Denver, so he's got these storms coming up against the Rockies, these violent thunderstorms that are known to produce tornadoes. And, you know, when he was a young kid, he saw his first funnel cloud in the sky. So, I mean, that sort of just ignited even further this fire that had first begun with The Wizard of Oz. He's walking into the Denver Research Institute, which is an applied science outfit. They do all sorts of explosives work for the military. And basically, these guys are just geeks who use really high-tech, research-grade electronics to study all sorts of violent forces, among other things. And so Tim walks in, you know, he's 20 or 21, walking in with holes in his jeans and a t-shirt. He doesn't even bring in his own resume. I mean, I don't think he'd ever drawn one up. He gets talking to the guy who runs the outfit, Larry Brown. And, you know, I mean, Larry Brown can see this guy is clearly conversant, but, you know, maybe not even the most qualified person that he's talked to for this job. And so he's like, all right, Tim, well, you know, this is interesting, but why don't you come back with a resume? And so Tim does, and it's this yellow sheet of paper onto which he's handwritten his expertise, which includes working at a mom and pop radio repair shop. So, I mean, it's not a whole lot there, but but Larry goes with his gut. He likes Tim. He sees that Tim has a natural ability, and he seems pretty cool too. So he's like, all right, I'm going to give this kid a chance. And he does. And, by the time Tim is, 20 years old, he's got a Pentagon security clearance. Brown saw something in Tim that was, I think, harder to quantify. Except for, I think this is probably the first time he ever actually enjoyed sitting in a classroom. He did take a storm spotting course and, you know, some basic meteorology through Skywarn, which partners with the National Weather Service. But by and large, he was, you know, he was teaching himself. He was reading, you know, everything he could, trying to figure out, okay, how do I go out myself and find these storms? And how can I make myself of use to the National Weather Service? I mean, he was also

0: tornadoes, if we have really no ability to predict where they're going to occur and when with any kind of specificity. And so, with the, the signal services, the Army Signal Services, which is, initially in charge of, national weather forecasting, and then the Weather Bureau, I mean, it was the word you didn't really utter. And so we didn't even really start making, any kinds of tornado forecasts until into the 1950s. I mean, it's kind of remarkable when you think about it. We just did not understand them well enough to predict them. And so, up through whenever Tim kind of arrives on the scene and begins his own research, we had come a long way, but there was still a lot of unanswered questions. We had just developed in the 60s and 70s Doppler radar, and then mobile Doppler didn't even come onto the scene until the 90s, which would allow us to scan at somewhat close range these tornadoes in detail. And so we just had this really essential tool come on the scene. We're learning quite a bit. However, I mean, the mobile radar, even when you can drag it out into close proximity with a storm, it left some blind spots. It couldn't scan in that lowest 50 meters or so. And that's a pretty crucial spot. I mean, that's where these winds begin to coalesce. I mean, how can you predict them if you can't understand how the low-level environment is connected to the broader storm environment? And so that was kind of one place that where Tim was hoping he could fill in the blanks. Frank was the spark. He was this explosives expert in there in Huntsville. And, back in 89, Huntsville got hit by a really violent tornado. It killed, I think, a couple dozen people. And in the aftermath, he heard a lot of weird things that sort of struck him and were, in some ways, they related to his own research. He was hearing that there were all these people who were feeling these tremors through the ground as the tornado approached. I mean, these weren't yahoos who were saying this was like the emergency manager. It was like a preacher who was in the basement sheltering with, some people from his congregation were saying, yeah, I felt these tremors coming through the ground. And so he's like, okay, I mean, could a tornado measurably transfer energy into the ground to the extent that, you'd actually create some kind of shockwave? And what he found, whenever he went to a USGS Geological Service site where they had some geophones in the ground, he found out that they actually did. There were actually seismic signals being created by these tornadoes. And so he set out to build this device with federal funding that he hoped would be, serve as an early warning network. He would use it to detect seismic signals of tornadoes and to give maybe a little bit better of an advanced heads up. And so he built these devices, but Frank was not a storm chaser. He didn't really know how to go find tornadoes and, put these, somewhere near the path so that they could, either pick up or not pick up on these seismic signals. And so he started reaching out to all these storm chasers that he'd heard about throughout the U.S. And Tim's was one of those names who came up as, kind of one of these prominent sort of legendary storm chasers. Tim had seen this NOVA documentary on PBS a decade before where these scientists from the National Severe Storm Laboratories and Oklahoma University were going out chasing down these tornadoes with this instrument that they developed called the Totable Tornado Observatory. They were trying to deploy this instrument to get these long sought after measurements from the core of a tornado. And they weren't successful, but I mean, Tim had been captivated by this documentary, by this idea of these scientists going out chasing tornadoes down. And so what Tatum was offering him was a mission that sounded a whole lot like what these scientists had done. And so, I mean, he couldn't say no.
1: 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An unusual kid indeed. He didn't play with action figures. He took apart his parents' appliances, then ultimately strangers' appliances, garage sale appliances, the like, anything he could take apart and discover how the thing worked. Most kids, well, they would have just taken for granted that they actually worked and left it at that. We learn how Tim hustled his way into a world-class research institute in Denver with a, let's just say, less than stellar resume. Luckily, he had a mentor and an adult who recognized a hidden talent and worked on his gut to bring Tim Samaras into the fold. When we come back, more of the story of legendary storm chaser Tim Samaras here on Our American Stories.
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19: Grove. He's the author of The Man Who Caught the Storm, the life of legendary tornado chaser Tim Samaras. Let's pick up where we last left off.
20: The Turtle Probe was quite different from everything that had preceded it. A lot of the previous inventions, none of which managed to get into the core of a tornado, you know, not a lot of attention was paid to the aerodynamic profile. And, you know, up to that point, it hadn't mattered because they hadn't gotten into a place where that would be of utmost importance. And Tim did pay a great deal of attention to its aerodynamic device, whose profile was inspired actually by a previous instrument that had been devised by, you know, another guy at Applied Research Associates, where he was now working. It was an intercontinental ballistic missile launch vehicle that was supposed to be able to withstand a nuclear shockwave. And what Tim did is he took those plans and he scaled down and adapted to his use. So he built this thing that, you know, okay, if it can survive a nuclear shockwave, surely it'll be okay in a tornado. And so he built this device. It's about, you know, 20 inches across, about 6 inches tall, you know, sort of conical in shape, kind of like a traditional Vietnamese hat. And it was filled with pressure transducers, sensors for temperature and humidity, and this data logger that would record measurements from all these sensors 10 times per second. To that point, it was one of the most aerodynamically and just, you know, in terms of the instrumentation, the most advanced in-situ probe that had ever been devised. You know, finding tornadoes to begin with is difficult. Tim was well acquainted with that struggle. For every tornado you see, you strike out on probably at least five other events. First of all, he's dealing with that, just the difficulty in finding these things. Then there's the difficulty, if you do, of maneuvering ahead of them. So you've got to position yourself in such a way that you'll be able to stay, you know, probably roughly to the north and slightly ahead of the tornadoes. It's moving to be able to drop down front and intercept. So to add to all this, he also knew that if he's going to deploy this thing into the core, he's going to have to get in front of the tornado. I mean, even in a more extreme position than he'd been in with Frank Tatum's instrument, he's going to have to wait until the tornado is really close, because tornadoes, they swerve. I mean, they don't travel in a straight line. There are all sorts of little bobs and weaves in their tracks. And so that means he has to get really, really close, probably closer than anybody's really ever got and survived to deploy this thing. He'd been trying to deploy on several tornadoes the year before and gotten really close. And I think he was learning more and more just how close he needed to be to pull this off. And so in Stratford, Texas in 2003, you know, there were all sorts of risks that he was courting that day. I mean, as he maneuvered in front of this oncoming tornado in the Texas panhandle, there was baseball-sized hail coming down. I mean, he could easily have been brained by a baseball-sized chunk of hail. I mean, that stuff's fatal. So he jumps out of his minivan. He's got his partner in there filming for the scientific record. And there's this tornado in the distance, you know, clearly approaching. It's kind of this sort of multiple vortex circulation moving in at about, you know, probably 30 miles per hour. And so Tim, he drops his probe. They're starting to be able to hear the roar of the tornado. He jumps back in the minivan, and they take off, and they get overtaken by the rain curtains and the outer circulation. And they're getting battered by some pretty intense winds. I mean, winds approaching 100 miles per hour at least. And, I mean, they've got telephone poles bending into the road, and some are falling into the road. He's having to swerve into the oncoming lane of traffic. You know, fortunately, there's nobody out there, just to steer clear of these telephone poles. I think this is the first time, at least, you know, that I've heard, and I've watched a bunch of Tim's storm chasing footage. This is the first time I really heard true fear in his voice. And I think he felt at that moment like he had pushed it way too far and that they were going to pay the consequences. And I mean, he managed to get out, but it was a really close brush. By this point, Tim has been out on the road for several years trying to deploy on these tornadoes with limited success. You know, he's gotten close, but he hasn't gotten that singular deployment that he's been shooting for. And so, you know, he gets onto a tornado near Woonsocket, South Dakota, and the dang thing, it keeps to the fields the whole time. Tim can't deploy on a tornado in the fields. He needs to cross a navigable road. And this thing, you know, it dies right before it gets to the first navigable road he could possibly deploy on. So he's pretty dispirited. It's June 24th, I believe. And, you know, he's getting towards the end of the season. This is very late in tornado season. You know, after this, it looks like there's going to be a high pressure ridge. It's going to deplete all the storm potential after that. But as he's collecting his probes, you know, this guy who's with him notices the splash of golden sunlight refracting off of the backside of a storm to the east. And Tim jumps into the minivan and sees that there's a pretty vigorous radar signature within that storm. There's a hook echo. This could very well be an ongoing tornado. So he gathers up his probes as quickly as he can and then lights off down the highway east toward the storm. And as he approaches, he sees that there is an enormous tornado on the horizon. I mean, in my opinion, this is probably the biggest and most violent tornado he's ever actually encountered. This is the shot he's been waiting for really his whole life. And the partner's with him. It's his brother-in-law, Pat Porter. He actually asks, are we going to deploy on that thing? And Tim's like, damn right. And so he approaches this thing down the highway, and it's closing in on the highway, and he realizes that his approach is all wrong. He can't deploy here. He can't accurately gauge its forward speed, its trajectory. Trying to get on that highway in front of that tornado would be almost suicide. So he kind of pauses for a second, then realizes that he's got, you know, to the north, and this thing's moving off to the northeast. To the north, there's a good grid of dirt roads. It's not optimal to be on dirt roads because dirt roads get wet and then they get bogged down. But he's going to give it a shot. So he figures if he heads north on this dirt road and can take the next east dirt road, that he can head the tornado off, drop his probe, and then head north as the tornado moves off to the northeast. So basically he's racing the tornado to this intersection a mile or so ahead. And so he takes off, and it's a hairy ride. I mean, the road just turns to cake batter. They're fishtailing at various points. They lose sight of the tornado in the rain. I mean, it's chewing through farmhouses. There's debris drifting everywhere. But he gets to this place in the road, at this intersection, drops his probe and hauls as fast as he can. And the tornado runs over his probe. I mean, it's a huge moment in the world of atmospheric science. You know, the first time we had direct measurements from the core of a violent tornado. I mean, that was just something that the research community wasn't sure that they would ever actually have. I mean, his name was on the lips of every atmospheric scientist in the world today. I mean, that was a huge moment. And it brought him a certain amount of fame. He was on the cover of National Geographic. He was on CNN with Soledad O'Brien.
0: Some people would say you are out of your mind, crazy. Do you get scared when you do this, or are you so focused because you're doing the probes that it's your cameraman who's watching the progress of the tornado that's freaking out, and you're sort of focused on something else?
21: Actually, I'm pretty focused on our safety, certainly, and I'm focused on getting the data and getting in the right spot. You only have one chance to do it, and I want to make sure to be at the right spot.
0: Yeah, but you know, you got lots of chances to have near misses, and you've had lots of near misses. You've been doing this for 15 years.
21: I've been chasing storms for 15 years.
0: 100 tornadoes, I read. Is that about right, or is that a little low?
21: You know, I haven't been counting.
0: After the first 50.
21: Yeah, I've seen quite a few.
20: He went on Oprah. I mean, this was a big moment. And Tim, his life changed profoundly after that.
19: And you've been listening to Brantley Hargrove. He's the author of The Man Who Caught the Storm, The Life of Legendary Tornado Chaser Tim Samaras. And what a story indeed. Samaras had a big problem to solve. He had the turtle probe. Now he had to get it inside a moving tornado. And tornadoes, well, they're hard to track, so you've got to get close. And finally, after 15 years, obsessed with tornadoes, ever since he saw one in The Wizard of Oz, he had been the first to ever get a direct measurement from inside a tornado. Fame would come, but his obsession with tornadoes was, well, just getting going. When we come back, more of the story of Tim Samaras here on Our American Stories.
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19: And with Brantley Hargrove telling the story of legendary tornado chaser Tim Samaras. Let's continue with the story.
20: You know, the relationship between Tim and Paul was kind of like any father and son relationship in their teen years. I mean, I don't think they were incredibly close early on. You know, I mean, I think it was just kind of the way it goes. Paul was, you know, sort of an introverted young man who wasn't sure exactly what he wanted to do with his life. Once he graduated from high school, he sort of drifted to a couple of different options, but, you know, just none of it seemed to stick. And then he started going out and chasing with Tim. And I think that changed a lot of things for Paul. both personally and, you know, with his relationship with his father. I think it brought them closer together in a way they hadn't been before. And I think for Paul, he found a sort of purpose. You know, he discovered photography. And, you know, I mean, as it turned out, you know, this young man had an incredible eye. I mean, he was just a natural, both with a camera and with a video camera. And so, you know, Paul starts going out every season with Tim and the crew. He finds this community and this camaraderie with his father and this group of chasers and researchers that Tim travels with. I think it was the path Paul had been looking for. What he was hoping, I think, was that his data, and not only his data, but the data produced by his team. You know, he had these other researchers with him who surrounded the tornado with these sedan-mounted sensors. So they would sample the environment feeding the tornado. Basically, what in the environment is making this tornado form? What's making it intensify? What's making it unravel? And so what I think he was hoping was that his data paired with these other researchers' data could give us a better understanding of what sorts of mechanisms and processes are in the environment that lead to these really strong tornadoes. And then some days, whenever those tornadoes don't form, what are some of the mechanisms that are failing to fall into place? And so I think he was hopeful that his research could help identify something in the atmosphere on these really bad days. You know, these days like, you know, in 2011 with the Dixie Alley outbreak, or, you know, Moore, Oklahoma, 2013. What is it in the sky on these days that makes these tornadoes so intense and have such long tracks? And that's what his research group was out there to try to figure out. In 2013, Tim was a part of a lightning research project funded by DARPA, you know, this federal agency. And they were, you know, essentially just out there with this box van that Tim had built that had all sorts of crazy cameras in it. I mean, super high-speed cameras. You know, even one camera that could take up to 1 million frames per second of video. And they were hoping to understand some of these fundamental mysteries of lightning and some of the other electromagnetic phenomena that accompany lightning. And so that was their main mission at that point. But they had also brought along a sedan for side chases. So on that day, May 31st, 2013, they knew that there was going to be a big storm. They were supposed to be set up somewhere far to the north of that storm to be able to photograph the lightning. The best place to photograph lightning isn't right up close to the storm. It's way further to the north. But as the shape of the day kind of came into sharper focus, as they began to see just how powerful this event could be, they decided, we can't pass this up. We've got to go chase this. And they probably planned on coming back and photographing lightning later that evening, but it didn't work out that way. So they left their lightning photography vehicle in northern Oklahoma, and they drove south towards Oklahoma City in the central Oklahoma area where the storm was forecast to begin. They set up on the southern cell of this storm system just as it was beginning to intensify. They were in perfect position.
0: Tim, what are you watching for? What are you chasing right now?
5: Well, at the moment, we are looking for the very special type of storm called a supercell. A supercell is a very violent storm that is very capable of large hail and pretty destructive tornadoes. And so we're looking for the formation of these particular thunderstorms right now, especially in central Oklahoma, even along I-40 is kind of where we're currently targeting.
20: So, Tim, you know, I mean, they went out after the storm as they usually would any tornado. I mean, they were in perfect position to intercept the storm, but it wasn't a regular storm. It was moving to the southeast. To the east. It was sort of all over the place, and they were struggling to keep up with it. And what was worse is that, you know, for a large part of their chase, this monster tornado was rain wrapped. It was completely obscured by rain. They couldn't see what it was doing. They couldn't see how explosively it was growing and how quickly it was beginning to move. And there were just a lot of things that went wrong along the way, you know, as they were trying to get in closer to this tornado. You know, at one point, they thought they were going to be able to take an east turn that would prevent them from having to drive too close to the tornado, but that turn ended up being a dead end. So they had to go even farther south toward this tornado and actually ended up traveling into the outer circulation, into the debris core of this tornado, actually getting hit by some debris. They had to drive then north out of there and then continue along east to try to get ahead of this tornado. And so they were losing ground all the while. And then eventually, after they crossed U.S. Highway 81, that was sort of one of their last chances to get out of the way of this thing. But they kept going because they couldn't see what was happening. They could not see the tornado. And they didn't realize by this point that it was moving at highway speeds. and it was starting to hook to the north, and that it had this sub-vortex, this tornado within the tornado, that contained some really, really powerful winds. They later found winds in this tornado, well in excess of 300 miles per hour. And so they couldn't see this thing whenever it ran them over. They didn't know that they needed to either stop or turn north to get out of the way. And, when this sub-vortex came out of the, it would have come out of the east. I mean, it was the last place where they would have thought a tornado would come at them from. But it caught them off guard. They came up against the wrong tornado at the wrong time in the wrong place.
1: You need to get below ground if you possibly can. You know, if it's on top of you, you can't outrun it. Don't try.
6: We got a very large wall cloud forming, and this thing is forming rapidly.
10: This thing is spinning. It's getting faster and faster and faster. Gary, back to you.
12: All of a sudden, it was over them, and it was around
10: them. You have rotating rain curtains around the wall cloud.
13: Right here, I believe it's right in here, but it's going to be rain wrapped. This is the most dangerous tornado you can have because you can't see.
1: Appreciate these reports. It's a gigantic tornado, at least a mile wide.
12: We were seriously concerned. We were on the air well ahead of time, even before the watch was issued, saying, look, there's going to be tornadoes in central Oklahoma. Make your plans now. Do it now. When they came back and said it's 2.6 miles wide, I think it was surprised most everyone.
14: If you were to say, which is the safest chaser that you know, I would say Tim Samaras is the safest chaser. I saw him out there, and he knew when to back off. So the fact that this happened on May 31st, where he was caught in the path, is surreal to me. You know, this is the person that I would last expect to be caught in the tornado.
15: One of our teammates, Matt Gritch, called us saying that he was seeing rumors flying around that Tim, Carl, and Paul had been killed. And then he actually had gotten some kind of message from Tim's son, Matt, telling him that they had been killed in the El Reno tornado.
6: This thing is huge, and it is mean-looking. It's rotating, and it looks like to me it's just a matter of time because the rotation is getting stronger and stronger, Gary.

0: Right. Well, he was traveling along this dirt road, looking for, injured people, whatever he could find. He saw this glint of white out in a canola field. And, when he went to investigate further, it was a sedan, but it was just mangled. It looked like it'd been stripped down basically to the chassis. And, he found Tim inside and didn't realize at first, who this guy was, but it kind of seemed like he might be a storm chaser. There was some kind of gear that was in the car that was synonymous with storm chasers. And when he finally pulled Tim's wallet, out of his back pocket and saw the name, he finally, realized who he was looking at. Because Tim, Doug Gerton had seen storm chasers on Discovery Channel before. And so, from that moment on, he did all of his business with dispatch through his cell phone because, he worried that, if people listening to a scanner picked this up, they would converge on his location. So, yeah, it was, when he found Tim, that was officially the first moment that, storm chasers had ever been killed in a tornado, as hard as that is to believe.
1: I've been doing this for 20 years. I enjoy the hell out of it. I really do. Out here watching the great clouds, the great storms, you never know exactly what you're going to find.
2: And a terrific job on the production, editing, and storytelling by our own Greg Hengler. And a special thanks to Brantley Hargrove, the author of The Man Who Caught the Storm, the life of legendary tornado chaser Tim Samaras. And what a storm he chased, his final one, the El Reno tornado in Oklahoma in May of 2013. He was out there studying electromagnetic phenomenon and had brought all kinds of equipment to photograph lightning, but dropped it all to chase this supercell, the last storm Tim would chase. And he did it with his son Paul. Both were lost to this storm. The problem, he couldn't see the tornado, and the tornado had within it subvortexes. That is, this was a tornado with tornadoes inside it. He came up against the wrong tornado at the wrong time and the wrong place. The life of legendary storm chaser Tim Samaras here on Our American Stories.
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14: News this hour from Town Hall. I'm Jason Walker. New developments point to growing internal pressure on Russian President Vladimir Putin's leadership. Here's correspondent Ken Lorman with that story.
15: Putin's grip on power may be slipping. Reports say he's retreating into tighter security, cracking down on internet freedoms, and facing growing dissent inside Russia. A former Kremlin insider has defected, claiming factions within the government are now working against him as economic struggles and rising inflation fuel public frustration. For now, Putin remains in control, but signs of internal fracture are becoming harder to ignore. Ken Lorman reporting.
14: The Republicans are taking note of a controversial Democrat from Maine running for the Senate, Graham Plattner, challenging incumbent Republican Susan Collins in the midterms. Now, Plattner has faced a series of controversies during his political rise. Critics say he's not a liberal or even a leftist. They say he's an extremist who for years has had a tattoo of the death head worn proudly by Nazi-era SS. Arkansas GOP Senator Tom Cotton says he doesn't believe Plattner's explanation for his controversial tattoo.
16: I knew more than a few infantrymen who had tattoos, more than a few who had lots of tattoos. I don't recall any of them having any Nazi symbology, especially of a specifically notorious death guards at concentration camps.
14: Senator Cotton says Plattner has not been shooting straight with the people of Maine. NTSB gathering information about the evacuation of a Frontier Airlines plane after it hit a person who had made his way to the runway at Denver International Airport during takeoff. He was struck by the plane. More on these stories, townhall.com.
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14: The man who led the Atlanta Braves for years, Bobby Cox, has died at the age of 84. Hall of Famer transformed the Braves from a losing team into a World Series champion.
18: Cox took over a last-place Braves team in June 1990. The following season, Cox led the Braves to a worst-of-first finish. The Braves lost the World Series that year, though, to the Minnesota Twins in 7 games. But that was the start of a record 14 consecutive division titles.
14: That is correspondent Andrew Stewart. Referendum in Oregon's primary ballots seeking to repeal a Democratic gas tax increase, complicating the affordability message central to the party's midterm election strategy. Democrat-controlled legislature raising the state gas tax and other fees last fall to pay for roads and a plug also to plug a hole in the state's transportation budget. Breaking news and analysis, townhall.com. Bloodshed in Pakistan turning deadly for numerous police officers. Correspondent Lisa Dwyer reports that authorities are searching for those responsible for that attack near a police station.
19: Authorities report that the death toll from a suicide attack on a security post in northwest Pakistan has risen to at least 14 police officers. A self-proclaimed breakaway group of the Pakistani Taliban has claimed responsibility. The attack occurred late Saturday when a suicide bomber and gunman detonated an explosives-laden vehicle near the post in Banu. Some of the officers were killed in the exchange of gunfire, while others died after the building collapsed. Pakistani security forces have launched an operation to track down those responsible. I'm Lisa Dwyer.
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2: This is Lee Habib, and this is Our American Stories, and we tell stories about everything here on this show, from the arts to sports, and from business to history, and your stories too. And up next is the story of Mike and Deborah Bailey. After losing their daughter to an overdose, the Baileys did what some would consider to be the unthinkable, by forgiving the dealer who sold the drugs to their daughter.
25: Ashlyn was really fun, little tiny thing, always smiling.
26: Full of energy. She's one of those just magnetic people.
25: She was at church all the time, so she was very familiar. So she was 6 years old when she became a Christian. She just was like, Mom, I want to do this. She talked to the children's minister as well as the pastor, and they were like, yes, she totally gets it and totally understands.
26: From a little bitty age, she wanted to be a cheerleader. She was the one that they would just see how high they could throw her, you know? And she loved it. When she started in kindergarten, she came home upset because some of the other girls wouldn't let her be in the club because she wasn't big enough, and it really crushed her.
25: When people would tease her about it, she would just kind of laugh with it. They didn't really think it bothered her. She would forgive and just kind of move on.
26: I think it's something that started at an early age, built that toughness up. I think she kind of went over and above to prove to everybody that she was important. So I really think she started experimenting with drugs just to prove that she was, you know, she was cool like the rest of the gang, you know. So Ashlyn's addiction started kind of in ninth grade as her just sampling weed just to try to fit in. And that kind of grew into, you know, a stronger addiction over time and stronger pills. Her senior year, it was really taking a pretty hard slide, her attitude around us. And we had been trying to parent her through it. She ended up deciding to go to rehab. Came back from that, a very strong Christian, but she went right back into the same environment that she was in before she went out there. And within 2 or 3 days, she was already back to smoking weed again. 2 or 3 years, it was just a downhill spiral. Her drugs kept getting stronger and harder. She got on the, you know, a pretty hard opiate addiction that led to heroin. Ashlyn went to purchase heroin, ended up purchasing heroin that was mainly fentanyl. They told us that they had found her dead of an overdose in an abandoned house downtown Birmingham. It was leading up to the sentencing hearing for the drug dealer.
25: I don't know that I felt anything for or against him, we don't ever know if she would have been clean. You know, that chance was taken away from her.
26: I'm dealing with anger. At times, you know, it's like, man, he needs to get what he got coming to him. I mean, that's the earthly side as a dad, because, you know, what I love so much got taken from me. And about that time, our son came to us and said, can I go see him? Because I want to go talk to him and I want to offer him forgiveness. And I was like, well.
0: And I knew that I needed to go and talk to him or write him a letter or something, just to let him know that I forgive him. I get freedom from it, but he also knows that I don't have any anger or hatred towards him. So I knew that I had to, because Jesus forgave me and I'm called to forgive others.
26: If he's got it, that's just confirmation for me that we're doing the right thing by doing it, because all three of us are being convicted of the same thing. So we went ahead and we wrote him a letter of forgiveness. As a family, we write this letter to you, hopefully through the eyes of Christ, not to condemn you, but to allow your conviction to change your heart and your life. You need to know that we do not hold any ill feelings toward you as a person created by God. We extend forgiveness to you for the wrongs against our family in the same way that Christ has forgiven our wrongs. I think it kind of hit home, I hope anyway. Forgiveness is not righting a wrong. It is not reconciling a wrong, fixing it. But what forgiveness is what's happened can keep me in bondage. And I'm not going to allow that, what you did, to have a stronghold over me. So I'm releasing this to God. Our goal also is, God loves Roderick, the guy that killed him, as much as he loves anybody. So, I mean, he's got a story. God's got a plan for him, just like he's got for me. You know, I don't want to be the thing that keeps him from that, number one, but I want to be the one that helps, or we do, that leads him maybe closer to God. As many things as Ashlyn may have gotten wrong, the one thing she did get right was forgiveness. And all of us are going to have some struggles. We're all going to have some failures. We're all going to have some people that hurt us. Forgiveness, like, changes it all. And I think that's one thing that she really did get right. And if I could copy her on that, you know, I think I would be in a lot better place than I would have been without it.
2: And what a story. And the power of forgiveness. Christian or not, forgiveness, well, sometimes that's all you have. And if you don't forgive, well, you are in bondage, and that hate will consume you. What a story indeed. That's Mike and Deborah Bailey. Their daughter, Ashlyn, lost to fentanyl and to opioids. And my goodness, we've been doing any number of stories about families losing children to drug overdoses. And fentanyl has been the chief problem over the last few years. Fentanyl knows no class. It just comes in. It's a killer. And what a forgiveness story here, folks. The son teaching the adults the power of forgiveness. That letter, well, what better thing can you do to let go of that hate? And my goodness, what a thing to read if you're the person who sold those drugs. What a second chance you're about to have if you'll just allow yourself to. And we do a lot of prison stories here on this show too. The power of forgiveness, the power of love. Mike and Deborah Bailey's story, Ashlyn's story, and of course the son's story, and that dealer's story here on Our American Story. 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
2: This is Lee Habib, and this is Our American Stories. In the early 1920s, a brand new innovation swept across America. It was audible, it was immediate, and as you'll soon hear, dangerous. We're talking about broadcast radio. Here to share the story of the early days of radio and the dramatic tale of Lester Wolfe, a 19-year-old radio tech who dropped out of high school to make a name for himself at WOK in the suburbs of Chicago, is Robert Anderson, his great-grandnephew. Let's get into this story. Take it away, Robert.
30: 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WOK had come into existence in 1925, owned and operated by Neutraround Manufacturing Company, which made radio receivers. Bulky, big, expensive, difficult to operate, WOK, like most radio stations at that time, even the stations in bigger cities like Chicago or New York, it was difficult to fill the time during the day with programming. There were no phonographs hooked up to mixers that would take a signal to a transmitter and be able to play a record on the air. It didn't exist then. There were no talk shows. There were no broadcast of news every hour. What do you put on the air for people to listen to? Well, a common program for stations all over the country and for WOK in Homewood was to broadcast from local dance halls and orchestra halls. And these are the programs that people were fascinated by. This is wireless telegraphy. This was a phenomenon. This is like magic. You turn on a box that's hooked up to a power source, and you can hear something. A matter of a short walk from the WOK transmitter, a family named the Wolf family lived on Dixie Highway, and the youngest of two boys to the Wolf family was Lester J. Wolf. In 1926, Lester turned 19 years old. He was fascinated by this new electronics-based industry of radio broadcasting. Lester was so enamored with the local radio station that he actually dropped out of high school. His future was set. He was known as the 19-year-old kid who gave up school to learn about electronics and spent every hour that he could at the local radio station WOK, helping them put their remote broadcast on the air. Those who knew him knew that Lester J. Wolf was the life of the party even when he was a kid. He had a pet goose named Hiram that all of the neighbors laughed about and enjoyed seeing him play with. He was the one cracking jokes, the one making fun of things, the one who had constant energy. He was always the life of the party, the kid who had something fun or funny to say. And he had the good looks to go along with that effervescent personality. Full head of dark hair, tall, good-looking, skinny kid. He was a musician. He played the ukulele. He was comfortable in public settings. He could ham it up. He enjoyed being the center of attention. He was always aiming to please. The equipment was primitive and dangerous, at least potentially dangerous. WOK was powered by 5,000 small wet batteries. Batteries like in your grandfather's old car. That could be potentially dangerous in a car. Certainly 5,000 wet batteries in a primitive radio station could also be potentially very dangerous. And the harnessing of the electricity generated by the batteries was also primitive and something to be very careful around. The circuit breakers really didn't function all that safely. There weren't checks and balances built into the equipment because the equipment was brand new technology. It wasn't very advanced at all. Late that Saturday night on July 10th, 1926, it was a clean broadcast.

0: WOK in Homewood. The fuse blew, and the station immediately went off the air. And those late Saturday night technicians were probably half asleep, and suddenly they're wide awake. We're off the air. That little panic sets in. And young Lester Wolf is among the crew there that night. Johnny on the spot, chance to impress the bosses. So Lester takes it upon himself to get the station back on the air, change that fuse, and save the day. Little did he know what was going to happen. He charges into the room where the equipment that had been affected is located by those 5,000 wet batteries. He puts in the new fuse, but having forgotten to take down the power of the station first, he becomes a conduit. He completes the circuit with his body. He has 65,000 volts of power go through his body, and he collapses to the floor. He falls to the floor. He bounces right back up. He says, "I'm okay." And he collapses again. This time, he doesn't get back up. Lester J. Wolf is on the floor of the radio station, dead at the age of 19. 2 days after the tragedy, the WOK studio located in Hyde Park received a telegram from WRNY Radio in New York from a Charles Isaacson. It was a short telegram message that said, "We want to do something in the industry to memorialize Lester J. Wolf, the first martyr to radio," which is what he was already being called around this fledgling, close-knit industry around the country. "Would family approve fundraising effort to build a monument for Lester?" They liked the idea of some sort of a monument because the word had gotten around the country that something terrible happened at a radio station in Chicago, and a 19-year-old has died as a result of a terrible accident. The goal was $10,000 in 1926. That was a big goal. The neutral-wound company that owned WOK Radio in Homewood, where Lester worked and died, came up with the initial $1,000 to get the effort started. Other money came in from radio operators around the country, but after that, nothing. No money, no word about the money. The money never surfaced. Someone absconded with it. It was gone. So the memorial for Lester J. Wolf never got built. But there is a memorial of sorts. At Homewood Memorial Garden Cemetery, a short distance from where Lester both lived and where he died at WOK, there is on his tombstone a reference to him being the first to die in service at a radio station. His tombstone references Lester J. Wolf, born 1907, died 1926 while in service to WOK Radio. Lester J. Wolf is the first martyr to radio.
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14: This is Lee Habib, and this is Our American Stories, the show where America is the star and the American people. Coming to you from the city where the West begins, Fort Worth, Texas. Johnny Carson is widely regarded as the king of late-night television. One of those reasons was how Johnny used his influence to positively change the lives of his guests. Here's author Mark Malkoff to tell the story.
15: Johnny Carson had talent coordinators that would get thousands of pieces of mail from people that wanted to be on the show. Their goal was to showcase the most talented people. They didn't have to have traditional talent. There was somebody who played songs using their hands, and this person dubbed themselves a manualist.
16: Would you welcome John Toomey? John!
15: And they went on Johnny Carson's show, and they became so big just playing songs, Stars and Stripes Forever on their hand. They became so in demand that they quit their job as a lawyer in Michigan, and they were making more money in Las Vegas playing lounges, playing music with their hands. There was a potato chip inspector in Indiana named Myrtle Young. She would look at the potato chips, and she noticed that there were certain potato chips that were in the shape of objects and people and faces, and she would collect these potato chips, and The Tonight Show found out about it. And Myrtle Young had never been to California. They flew her out, and she was a 65-year-old potato chip inspector.
16: Myrtle, we have a little more time left here. Now, what are some of your prize ones on this?
17: Well, I have board. A pair of dirty sweat socks that and
16: potato chips, folks. If you just joined
17: yes,
16: us,
17: and there they're again, a,
16: from
17: I
16: the
17: had
16: same
17: to be
16: chip
17: real
16: up.
17: Quick to
16: oh.
17: get a pair of
16: yeah.
17: something, and that's the those.
16: Okay,
17: are,
16: what do we have here? What's that?
17: Oh, this is a calf. But he doesn't have any eyes. But,
16: uh-huh. But that does look like the head of a
17: cow. The shape of a cow or a calf.
16: Right, okay.
17: Mm-hmm.
16: And this is a...
17: That's an eight.
16: That's an eight.
17: That's a letter.
16: Uh-huh.
17: Number eight.
16: Mm-hmm.
17: Here's a camel.
16: A camel?
17: Down. A camel.
16: Well, that sure is. There's no doubt about that.
17: And the pear is rather perfect.
16: Mm-hmm.
17: I have
15: Ed McMahon, Johnny's sidekick, distracted her at one point, and she was showing all the potato chips that she collected and all the objects.
18: Look at this one, John.
16: No.
15: And she heard Johnny crunch down on a potato chip, and she almost had a heart attack. She turned around, and Johnny said, "Oh, no." And he showed that he had his own bowl of potato chips.
16: Poor Myrtle thought I was eating her collection. No, they had a bowl back here of just regular chips. And I had one of those. I wasn't picking up your...
15: And she was another person that traveled the world. She went to Japan, all over America. She became famous for collecting these potato chips. Johnny could take people that had these unique stories, and he never made fun of them. Other late night show hosts would make fun of them, but he always respected them. He would take people that were senior citizens, kids like Drew Barrymore on ET, and just be able to talk to them and make them forget that millions of people were watching them and get them just to shine.
16: Now let's talk about, want to talk about ET a little bit?
19: Why not?
16: Okay.
19: I shouldn't tell you this, but I think there's gonna be a sequel.
16: You shouldn't. Are you telling someone? You weren't supposed to tell me?
19: Well, I can tell you.
16: I'll keep it just between us, then.
19: That's fine with me.
16: That's fine with you. There may be a sequel to E.T., huh?
19: Yes.
16: Yeah.
15: Johnny had a rule that was very uniquely Johnny's producer, Peter LaSalle, told me, which was Johnny's rule, number one, was to make his guests look good, and it's going to make the show better. Johnny would eventually get laughs because he was Johnny Carson, and he was a comedic genius, but his goal was to make his guests shine. There were constant talent coordinators going to comedy clubs. People were moving out to Los Angeles just to try to break on Johnny's show. David Letterman left a very successful career as a weatherman in Indiana in the early 1970s. He got in his red pickup truck and drove out to California with dreams of one thing, and that was getting on Johnny Carson's show. David Letterman didn't want to do stand-up. He did not like doing stand-up, but he knew to get on Johnny's show, that's what he would have to do.
18: We met at the Comedy Store. I was doing stand-up comedy there. This was like the mid or late 70s. And so Clint would come in, and we'd be very excited because we were just beginners, and you want to impress the important guy in the audience. And so I was up there doing my little, I don't know what the hell I was doing. And after about 5 minutes, here comes Clint Eastwood. And he walks right up to me. And do you have any idea what you said to me?
20: No.
18: Oh, it was unbelievable. So I'm standing right like this, and he comes up to me and he says, "Where's the men's room, punk?"
16: There you
20: Spears of the moment.
18: Yeah. I carried that with me.
20: I think those are the moments. I think those are the moments you treasure.
15: And everyone would wait, would play the clubs, the comedy clubs, and just dream that Johnny's talent coordinator would come in and they would be able to get the show. There were people that I spoke with that did stand up on Johnny, that lives changed, that cried to me telling their stories. It was people that nobody knew who they were. They would go on Johnny's show and their lives would instantly change. They would get television shows. They would be going to Las Vegas. They would be opening up for the biggest music acts and arenas. Drew Carey was a comedian from Cleveland with one goal, to go on Johnny Carson's show. That's all he ever thought about. I got to sit down with him in between tapings of The Price is Right at Television City, and just the emotions of his story. I mean, these were people that had tears in their eyes, some of them crying to me, telling me about their stories.
21: You know, Johnny Carson introduces me, the curtain opens, and it's just like I dreamed it. It's just exactly like I dreamed it. I go on a stage, I hit the mark.
22: Denny's has my favorite thing on the menu. It's a hot dog with cheese and bacon. Yeah, not enough nitrates in a hot dog. Gotta put some bacon on top of there. And for an extra dollar, they'll put chili on top of the whole thing. For people who don't care anymore.
21: I remember seeing Johnny Carson holding onto the desk. He's holding onto the desk because he's laughing so hard so he doesn't fall off the chair. Because he's like convulsing.
22: That's the kind of food just marches right down your throat, you know? Follow me, boys. We're going to the heart.
21: And he goes like this. And I go, who, me? And he goes, yeah, you. And I'm like, oh, well, nobody gets called over for the Tonight Show. That's a big thing. It's like a religious experience. And then after that, my career was made.
20: You're funny as hell.
22: Thanks, I appreciate that.
20: You
22: thank
20: really you. Are.
22: Thanks. Oh, you too.
20: Yeah.
15: Lives changed going on Johnny Carson's show. Singers that people didn't know, like Bette Midler, would go on Johnny's show, and Bette was considered very outrageous. Johnny actually had Bette Midler open up for him in Las Vegas, and the audience's jaws dropped. Johnny told his then wife, she is going to be one of the biggest stars in entertainment, and people did not believe Johnny. It took America a little time to understand who this person was and how unique and special she was, but Johnny's prerequisite, he was not he didn't discriminate against anybody. His only discrimination was lack of talent. If you were talented, he wanted you on the show.
14: And a terrific job on the production, editing, and storytelling by our own Greg Hengler. And a special thanks to Mark Malkoff and his book, In Love with Johnny Carson, One Obsessive Fan's Journey to Find the Genius Behind the Legend. It's available wherever you get your books. And my goodness, what a story he told. And indeed, we've talked about it many times on this show. What he didn't like, Johnny Carson, was actors coming on and promoting their movies, promoting this or that. It was all about talent coming on to entertain his audience. No politics ever, no news, except to tweak and make fun of what was happening in the news. In other words, to just take care of all of us who'd had a tough day and wanted some relief at night. What really got Carson going was talent. Talent, talent, talent. How Johnny Carson changed the lives of his guests. That story here on Our American Stories.
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14: And we continue with our American stories. Few stories are as compelling, as complex, or as mystifying as that of Benedict Arnold. Here's Greg Hengler with the story.
30: Benedict Arnold is hands down America's most infamous turncoat. He has been dead for over 200 years, and his name is still shorthand for traitor, as we've seen exemplified in movies like Grumpier Old Men.
31: You traitor, you Benedict Arnold!
30: In spite of his ultimate deception, Benedict Arnold remains one of the most gifted generals America has ever known. In May of 1775, Arnold led an attack on the remote British outpost at Fort Ticonderoga. Quick-tempered and strong-willed, Arnold joined forces and immediately clashed with Ethan Allen, the leader of a small militia of frontiersmen known as the Green Mountain Boys. The fort is captured thanks mostly to Benedict Arnold, that forces the British to abandon Boston. Both Allen and Arnold wrote extensive reports about the events to the colonial committees. But they only accepted Allen's glorified version that barely mentions Arnold. This would be the beginning of a pattern in Arnold's military career that would repeat itself. Arnold is later given the impossible task of defending New York's Lake Champlain from attack. He constructs the first American naval fleet of 15 small war vessels to engage the British at Valcour Island in October of 1776. Although he was not victorious, his efforts not only established the American Navy, but severely delayed the advancement of the world's finest navy into American territory, allowing Washington's army time to rebuild and resupply. In spite of his aggressive and heroic achievements, the Continental Congress refused to recognize Arnold, and he was passed over for promotion in favor of junior officers with far less military achievement. George Washington, who was Arnold's close friend and one of the few men who came to his defense, took issue with the Continental Congress's decision, rebuking them for making political rather than strategic military promotions. Here's Washington biographer Adrian Harrison.
6: Washington appreciates the personal sacrifice that Arnold made and the leadership that he used. He sees Arnold's pain, and Washington has really no love for the Continental Congress either. They're not doing a great job supplying him.
30: In September of 1777, Arnold was placed under the command of Horatio Gates at Saratoga in upstate New York. Gates, while never coming within a mile of the fighting, held Arnold back, confining him to his tent, and refused reinforcements. Defying Gates' orders, Arnold seized a horse and rallied the Americans to victory and took a bullet to the leg and barely survived after being crushed by his own horse. However, it is this shot that will change the course of history and nearly alter the course of independence. Here's Arnold biographer Willard Randall.
7: When the battle was over, his second-in-command said, "Sir, where are you hit?" And Arnold said, "It's my leg. I wish it had been my heart." And I do, too. I wish it had been his heart, because if he had died at that moment, he would have been the great hero of the Revolution.
30: The battles of Saratoga are considered by many historians to be one of the top 15 most decisive battles in world history, because it becomes the impetus for France to join the Americans against Britain, reinvigorating Washington's Continental Army and providing much-needed supplies and support, saving the Revolution once again. Here's historian Paul Hutton.
10: Carried from the battlefield, terribly wounded, Arnold was immediately placed under arrest for having disobeyed orders. But the day is won. It's clear to everyone on the battlefield that Benedict Arnold has won the day. Clear to everyone except Horatio Gates. He denies Arnold credit. He accepts credit for America's greatest victory.
30: General Washington steps in and entrusts the newly reclaimed city of Philadelphia to Arnold. He is now the city's military governor. Away from the battlefield, Arnold takes full advantage of his position, living opulently while using and abusing his position running shady business deals in a lively black market.
6: He has served, he has been wounded severely, and so he starts as a governor to take what he thinks is his due.
30: It is here in April 1779 where the 38-year-old Arnold meets and marries a beautiful, flirtatious, and intense 18-year-old from a very wealthy loyalist family. Her name is Peggy Shippen. Here's Arnold historian William Stanley.
26: Arnold was to the British what Rama was to the English, what Patton was to the German. In other words, a general who could defeat them. The British wanted Arnold out of there. Without Arnold, they'd win.
30: But Arnold's shady side deals are exposed by the press. Once again, Arnold faces a slight against his honor. With an impending court-martial and a public rebuke from General Washington, Arnold and his young bride begin exploring options for disaffection. Despite his reprimand, Washington wants to give his brilliant general a field position of honor. But after Arnold suspiciously lobbies strongly for a non-field position at West Point, in the fall of 1780, Washington makes him the commander of the strategic American stronghold known as the Key to the Continent, a fort on the front lines that bears his own name, Fort Arnold. West Point becomes Arnold's key negotiating resource. Many historians claim he even conspired to turn over General George Washington himself. Here's former superintendent of the U.S. Military Academy at West Point, Lieutenant General Dave Palmer.
11: West Point was not just a strategic spot. West Point was the strategic spot in the American Revolution. Both sides, British and Americans, agreed on one thing, that if the British could ever capture the line of the Hudson, they would probably win the war.
30: It doesn't take long for Arnold's secret plot to be unearthed, causing him to flee West Point for a British warship stationed on the Hudson. Ironically, at this same hour, General Washington was en route to West Point to feast with his trusted friend. Arnold's betrayal is so unexpected and cuts General Washington so deeply that after failing to capture Benedict Arnold, Washington proclaimed, "Arnold has betrayed me. Whom can we trust now?" Safely behind British lines, Benedict Arnold receives his £20,000 ransom payment and a commission as Brigadier General of 1,600 troops in His Majesty's Army. Benjamin Franklin remarked, "Judas sold only one man, Arnold, 3 million." Benedict Arnold's treason united the 13 colonies and increased their enlistments and re-enlistments in ways that neither he nor the British could have ever foreseen. Benedict Arnold died in London in 1801 at the age of 60, a spiritually, financially, and emotionally broken man. There's a monument on the battlefield at Saratoga National Park, the site of his greatest victory, a boot statue commemorating the permanent wounds General Benedict Arnold sustained with the inscription, "In memory of the most brilliant soldier of the Continental Army, who was desperately wounded on this spot, winning for his countrymen the decisive battle of the American Revolution, and for himself the rank of Major General." The monument bears no name, and there's good reason.
12: Because there is a law in America, passed by the Congress, that you can neither chisel the name Benedict Arnold or mold it in metal. So, I mean, they took this guy right off the face of the earth.
30: Benedict Arnold's betrayal is profound. At the same time, America would have never emerged successfully from the Revolutionary War had it not been for his innovative leadership. Here's former military historian at West Point, Major John Hall.
15: Were it not for his treason, he would almost undoubtedly be one of the most celebrated American commanders of all of the American Revolution. West Point to this day would probably still be called Fort Arnold rather than West Point.
30: In the years following his death, Arnold's wife Peggy spent her time settling all of his debts, except the biggest one of all, to America, which could never be paid.
14: And great job, as always, to Greg Hengler and to all the supporters and contributors to this show. Benedict Arnold's story here on Our American Stories.
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23: News this hour from Town Hall. I'm Jason Walker. Remains of an American soldier missing during exercises in Morocco now been recovered in the Atlantic Ocean. The Army says First Lieutenant Kendrick Lamont Key Jr., a 27-year-old air defense artillery officer, was found by Moroccan military search teams. Russia accusing Ukraine of violating the U.S.-brokered three-day truce.
24: Moscow accusing Kyiv of breaking a U.S.-brokered ceasefire Sunday. Russian President Vladimir Putin speaking after his country held a military parade in Moscow marking the defeat of Nazi Germany in World War II. Russia's Ministry of Defense accuses Ukraine of committing more than 1,000 ceasefire violations. President Trump announced Friday that Russia and Ukraine had bowed to his request for a ceasefire running Saturday through Monday to mark Victory Day. Meanwhile, Ukrainian officials said Russian strikes killed at least one and injured more in the past 24 hours, but stopped short of accusing Moscow of breaking the truce. I'm Julie Walker.
23: Now, the Democrats search for a plan to counter the Supreme Court's ruling on the Voting Rights Act. We have more on the story now from correspondent Ken Lorman in Washington.
25: Following the Supreme Court's narrowing of Section 2 of the Voting Rights Act in Louisiana versus Cali, Democrats are scrambling to assess mid-decade redistricting strategies as GOP states prepare to redraw maps that could cement Republican control in the South. While some blue and purple states show openness to what many see as gerrymandering, constitutional and legislative obstacles make widespread Democratic gains unlikely. Ken Lorman reporting.
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23: A debate over how to make taxation across Europe more fair. John Scott has the story.
2: Calls for higher taxes on wealth, even as it admits Europe is losing millionaires and billionaires. The report proposes new taxes on capital gains, unrealized gains, inheritance, and even an exit tax for those who leave. Critics say the plan ignores a key issue. High tax rates may already be driving wealth out of Europe, not fixing inequality. John Scott reporting.
23: Gigantic oil company Aramco reporting a 25% jump in first quarter profits amid tight global oil supplies. Company shifted some of its shipments now to a pipeline that avoids the disrupted Strait of Hormuz. Aramco says its east-west pipeline runs across Saudi Arabia to the Red Sea, now at full capacity with 7 million barrels of oil per day. News and analysis, townhall.com. Well, the Pentagon has begun releasing, are you ready for this, files on UFOs.
3: The files feature intriguing sightings, such as a bright object making 90-degree turns over Kazakhstan and Buzz Aldrin observing a light source during Apollo 11. The release aims to promote transparency, though experts warn the videos can be misinterpreted. Some members of Congress are pushing for further disclosures, while the Pentagon's recent report found no evidence of alien technology. President Trump says in a post on Truth Social, the release of the files allows people to decide for themselves what's going on. Bob Agnew reporting.
23: New government data shows older Americans control the majority of the nation's wealth. Baby boomers hold 51% of American wealth through real estate, stocks, pensions, private business, and other assets, collectively valued at $90 trillion. More on these stories, townhall.com.
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8: 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Gary McNamara and Eric Harley talk about everything from politics to social issues and news of the day. 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
9: All across America, we are Red Eye Radio. He is Eric Harley and I'm Gary McNamara. You know, interesting, we had played last hour Victor Davis Hanson and what he said about the problem that the Democrats are in right now. And we talked about, you know, immigration, illegal immigration. He talked about the assimilation of immigrants into the country, which the public has always wanted. Mm-hmm. You know, you and I remember a couple of years ago when the Democrats were going crazy and everything else and Republicans were saying, well, no, we want people that will assimilate into our culture. That's nationalism. Remember that?
13: Yeah, yeah.
9: Christian right. nationalism. Right. And then they took the poll in Canada. It's like 95% of Canadians believe that any immigrant that comes to Canada needs to share Canadian values.
6: Right.
9: That was fine. It was, yeah. as long as
6: exactly.
9: when you think about the debate last week. I know what I want to get to. I took an Uber last week and was picked up. Gentleman's name was Ishmael, originally from Pakistan, a United States citizen.
6: Mm-hmm.
9: Now he's a citizen of the country. And we were having a long conversation about everything. It was about a half hour ride, so we just talked about everything. We stop at a stoplight, whatever. He turns and looks at me. He said, "You know that the United States, nobody touches it. This is the best country in the world ever."
6: Yeah. All right. Yeah.
9: And I went, okay. I give that an A for assimilation.
6: Well,
9: but he knew why.
6: Yeah.
9: He knew why. You know, he understood the Constitution. We talked about it. We talked about the makeup and the separation of powers and what makes us different. He knew it. And it's like, oh, yeah, that's right. You got to study that kind of stuff in order to become a citizen, don't you?
6: Well, it's interesting because I saw this YouTuber over the weekend, and it's a guy from Italy, and he's a bass player. He's an incredible bass player. And he's pretty funny. And he's been doing these videos for several years. And so he has the thumbnail up. It's over. Goodbye. And, of course, that's clickbait. So I clicked.
9: You were baited.
6: Yeah.
9: You had no choice.
6: Davey 504 is the channel. And he's very funny, very talented. Can play anything on bass, really. But very funny in how he projects himself. He has this very deadpan look, you know, and his Italian accent and everything as he breaks down songs and stuff and does these challenges and all this. And the humor is great. The talent is enormous. And the video he posted that I clicked on was a serious tone about what it's like to live in Italy and the fact that he's leaving and why he's leaving. And he said that basically their tax police came to him a few years ago. And he thought, you know, all right, they don't know what I do for a living and they're investigating this. And he pays a 60% tax rate, he says. He said, you know, for years I thought, well, if this is going to make our culture better, our country better, then I will keep doing it. And then he starts talking about, and then they say free health care. And he does the quotation marks with his fingers. Free. He says, unless you have to use it for something serious, then there's a long waiting period.
9: Right.
6: And he points out all of these things. Now, I didn't get to finish the end of the video, just about 2 minutes were left, and I had something else going on. I don't know where he's moving to, but he says he's leaving Italy, and he says, my family is here. I was born and raised here. All my heart is here, but I cannot pay the bills based on emotion. My love for this place or even my love for my family. So he's leaving now. He ends up in California, it'll be worse and he'll go right back home. But I don't know where he's going to, but he says but he points out the entire equation of living under such a rule. And he says, you know, people will come, they'll save all their life to spend 1 week in my country as tourists. But this is the truth about my country and what it's like to live here. And he says, they're taxing him apparently on the gross. What he implied was they're taxing him on the gross of what his revenue is, not the cost of everything that goes along with being an influencer or a YouTuber and all of that. And he said 60%. the majority of what I earn goes to my government. And I don't get the benefits of, there's benefits of free health care. While there are no benefits when you actually need it, you have to wait for your benefits for months and months and months, 6 months or longer, he said. And I thought to myself, it's interesting because I really didn't think about, you know, where he was from, where he lived. He never really talked about it. I wondered about other, I do watch YouTubers from other countries, and I've for a couple of them, looked up the tax rate. What is the tax rate? What do they pay? Because their YouTube earnings have to be through the roof based on the number of views that they have, the number of subscribers that they have. They're likely making millions of dollars a year. I don't know about Davey 504, if he's making that much, but he's making a lot. He's clearly making a living. And this is, again, part of, you know, what we look at it, of why people want to come here. Ismael, who wanted to come here and then became a citizen.
9: Oh, one of the things he said, because I said, the way the media portrays the country is not the real. He goes, that's absolutely it.
6: Yeah.
9: He said, well, even when I would see outside media of this country, it's nothing like it. There isn't racial strife here. He goes, the politicians create it. He said, this is the most, the people that I met, he goes, the opportunities that I have. And it's amazing because, you know, when I've been picked up over the years in taxis and Ubers and everything else, I remember when I used to go to Portland a lot and I had a couple of Russian immigrants.
6: Mm-hmm.
9: Absolutely were the biggest patriots you could ever imagine. And most of them working 2-3 jobs.
6: Yeah.
9: In order to survive, in order to go to, you know, going to college, working, all they cared about was the opportunity, and I get to keep the majority of my money, and I get to build a life. And they were just, you know, just so grateful. And that's the way Ismael was when I talked to him the other day. But you made a point about, because this is a great point that we're seeing now in liberal states. We've got now billionaires that are saying, sorry, we're going to go. Millionaires, we're going to go. Sorry, Washington State. But, you know, bye. Yep. Bye. Yep. Go. We don't care. Bye-bye. I just, normally, I probably wouldn't play this because it's two SNL people.
6: Yeah.
9: But this is part of their podcast. This is David Spade and Dana Carvey.
6: Mm-hmm.
9: You know, just with Gavin Newsom. Like, oh, man, because we had talked about Gavin Newsom earlier.
6: Right, yeah.
9: And I'd say this. From a few days ago, but I just thought, I go, okay, this fits perfect right now. Mm-hmm. As they talk about Gavin Newsom and the fact that, you know, why are we paying more taxes? What about the $20 billion that disappeared for the homeless?
6: Right.
9: Nobody seems to care where it went. This is something that we've talked about a little bit, but not in this context. How will that affect the voter? You see Minneapolis, and it's like, you guys knew this fraud was going on. And until you got caught, you really didn't care.
6: Right.
9: The hospice stuff in you know, going on in California,
6: mm-hmm.
9: the $20 million in homeless funds that, well, we can't really tell you where it went.
6: Right.
9: And they're asking you to pay more money. And this is where they were at, both David Spade and Dana Carvey. It starts out with David Spade. Here we go.
10: The same broader problem with people paying taxes in California when they're building a $100 billion train to Sacramento, San Francisco area, that I don't know if everyone's clamoring for it when you could take $10 billion and probably fix a lot of problems in California. But they keep pushing this 10-year thing about the train. That's just one of the crazy things. The homeless, they lose $20 billion, but they want more money for it. That's why people get tired of paying taxes and going, well, what are you doing? Gavin Newsom just vetoed a bill asking for an audit of where the money for homeless goes. He said, not a chance. You're not going to see that.
11: I don't think anyone could disagree with this. There are states, I don't have them offhand, who basically you go to their website and they tell you where all the money's going.
10: Yeah.
11: Line by line. Maybe it's thousands of pages a year, but you can see where it's going. Mm. So when he's behind the curtain, don't pay attention to Gavin Newsom, you know. It's a little
10: bit frustrating because you go, you can't ask for more. I mean, if you're in a household and someone's blowing all the money, you go, what are you spending it on? Don't worry about it. Just give us more money. You go, well, I'd like to see some something. And if it's fixing homeless, great. But don't just take it and then be like, homeless has gotten worse. You go,
11: it's like, excuse me, Gavin Newsom. Excuse me. could we ask where the $20 billion went? Or
10: that's a great question, but no.
11: Garth, I'm sorry.
10: That was Garth asking?
9: No, but, yeah, but it's, you know, and these are guys who have done very, very well in their lives.
10: Mm-hmm.
9: And they're like, you keep asking for more, yet there's no accountability to where the money goes. And if we ask, you're indignant and you don't want to tell us. It's just, no, you should be willing to pay more, even though we can't see the results.
6: Right. Yeah, it's,
9: or if the money's lost or there's fraud involved in it, you say, no, no, no, we don't want you to look behind the curtain.
6: Well, and if there's fraud, as there was in Minnesota, well, we don't, nobody talks about, everybody's talking about it, but nobody's talking about it until it becomes a national issue. When the rest of the country finds out, people pretend they're surprised when they knew about it all along. But that's liberalism, because the truth doesn't work for you. At every turn, it works against you. So you have to change the truth, hide the truth, make up facts, you know, lie, make up things, and they're not facts if you make them up, of course. You have to lie. That's how you create an agenda. Where is the truth? Where is the truth? Where are the people that are looking for something real when it comes to being the governor of California, being the mayor of L.A., being the president of the United States in terms of the Democratic Party? Where is the reality on the left?
9: Where's just, and I've heard this more coming from Republicans, or even I've heard this more from Democrats. We don't make any common sense.
6: Right.
9: There's no common sense in our party anymore.
6: Right.
9: Everything is envy, jealousy, and selfishness.
6: Yep.
9: Everything is identity politics, which is racism or the misogyny of the radical transgender movement. This isn't common sense. This isn't 20. Wow. This isn't 2026.
6: Yeah.
9: No, I don't know what year they're living in, but certainly they're not living in 2026. These are ideas that have been long rejected by the American public. Why are you bringing them up again? Why do you believe that this is where we should, you know, this is where we should, where we should go? And then, like I said, you see that, for example, AOC sees there's an opening here. And when asked the other day about whether she's going to seek higher office in 2028, she said, my ambition is to change the country. Well, we've heard the bull. There's no way you can become a billionaire in this country. It's not possible without committing a crime, is what she was implying. And then what was the other thing she was? Oh, yeah, the country was founded by, well, what did she say? It was a war against billionaires.
6: Yeah. Right, basically.
9: Yeah, and it was just like, what are you talking about?
6: She knows nothing about the foundation of this nation. Absolutely nothing. And nothing about the Constitution. What she wants to change is the Constitution.
9: And there seems to be no curie. Well, you're right. I mean, the ambition to change the country is you want to change the Constitution.
6: Yes. That's what she's saying.
9: And, you know, we know what portions. Separation of powers.
6: Yes.
9: Electoral college.
6: Right.
9: The Senate. Get rid of all those, because we need to have, you know, the popular vote rule everything, which is what you see, for example, in Virginia, which is why we keep pointing out Virginia and what they attempted to do was the perfect example of what the founding fathers were against, which is the tyranny of the majority, where the 51% tell the 49% you have no power.
6: Right.
9: Your 49% doesn't matter. We're going to make sure through redistricting that your 49% is only 10% represented.
6: Yep.
9: And that way we win.
6: we're going to lift the burden of having states' rights.
9: Well, that's the other thing too. With you know, with the whole compact, you know, that's we're going to ensure that your vote doesn't matter.
6: Exactly. You shouldn't have to go vote. California will do it for you.
9: Yeah, we don't want citizens voting.
6: Right.
9: Now, if you don't have ID, we want you to go to the polls.
6: Right. Exactly. Well, and that's this is what they have built.

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0: We're at iRadio. He's Eric Carly, and I'm Gary McNamara. All right, here is what AOC had to say. Here we go again. Oh, man. Just keep bringing on the quotes, AOC.
1: Sure.
0: Here we go.
2: The American Revolution was against the billionaires of their time. And we're declaring independence

0: measures, but still that wasn't enough. Thieves would break through the defenses and rob the store anyway. 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
1: Yeah, I mean, that's these stores are having to make these. And by the way, it's very expensive to shut down. It's not just $1 million in losses. It's what it takes to shut down. It's very costly.

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13: Breaking news this hour from Town Hall. I'm Rich Thomason. President Trump is slamming Iran's response to a U.S. peace proposal aimed at ending the war.
14: In a brief post on his Truth Social platform, Donald Trump said he'd read the latest response from what he called Iran's so-called representatives and said he didn't like it, adding in capital letters that it was totally unacceptable. It has never been entirely clear what the U.S. proposal involved. Media reports in the U.S. last week suggested that a one-page, 14-point memo was being considered by Iran and that it could form the basis of a final agreement.
13: That's the BBC's Peter Bowes. Later in the week, the president visits one of Iran's closest allies, China, the first trip to China by an American president in 9 years, the last president to go, Donald Trump, during his first term. A French woman and two Americans have tested positive or showed symptoms of hantavirus. They're among passengers evacuated from a cruise ship in the Canary Islands, sent back to their home countries where they are in quarantine. The 17 American passengers staying at quarantine in Nebraska. Demographers note a trend in migration, many Americans moving from higher-cost blue states to the more budget-friendly red states.
15: And this huge transfer of population and wealth, by the way, from blue states to the red states is really going to, I think, affect our politics in the 2032 presidential election and beyond.
13: Matthew Continetti with the American Enterprise Institute speaking with the Salem Radio Network. U.S. Africa Command has recovered the body of one of the two American soldiers who went missing during a military exercise in Morocco a week ago. Search goes on for the second soldier. The two had gone hiking when they disappeared. Watching Wall Street this morning, the Dow futures are 2 points higher. NASDAQ futures down 4 points, and the S&P futures are 2 points in the red. More on these stories, townhall.com.
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13: Nobel Peace Laureate Narges Mohammadi has been transferred to a Tehran hospital after collapsing in prison. Her foundation says this comes after days of pleading by her family and others. Mohammadi has been granted a prison sentence suspension on bail. She had been in prison since December. She lost consciousness twice and was transferred to a local hospital on May 1st. Her foundation says the suspended sentence is not enough and that Mohammadi requires permanent specialized care. The statement calls for her unconditional freedom and the dismissal of all the charges against her. British Prime Minister Keir Starmer is fighting for his job after poor local election results for his Labour Party. He's using a speech today to argue that he can change course and revive his government's fortunes. His position is fragile as rivals consider their options. One lawmaker, Catherine West, says that she'll try to trigger a leadership contest if she doesn't like what she hears in the speech. Townhall.com. It is a taxing issue for Democrat politicians in Oregon.
21: A referendum on the state's primary ballot seeking to repeal a Democratic gas tax increase is complicating the affordability message central to the party's midterm election strategy. The Democratic-controlled legislature raised the state gas tax and other fees last fall as a way to plug a hole in the state's transportation budget. The GOP responded with a petition to repeal the increases. That's leading to the referendum. Republicans say the tax increase will further fuel the high cost of living. Jason Walker reporting.
13: A new Gallup poll finds that younger Americans are more pessimistic than older ones about the state of the job market. This is a sudden reversal from just 3 years ago when older Americans were more pessimistic than the younger group. More on these stories at Town Hall.
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7: Good Monday morning to you from your nation's capital, Washington. 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It's O'Connor and Company. Live here from our flagship station, WMAL, the mighty one. Democrats have explained exactly how they're going to resolve that Supreme Court decision from the Virginia Supreme Court. We'll just do away with the Supreme Court. Get rid of all of them. Just fire them all. They sort of hinted at what their scheme is to the New York Times. So we'll break it down for you. We'll give you a preview of it. And Hans von Spakovsky, our legal analyst, is going to be joining us in about 30 minutes. We'll discuss that. Also, Ken Cuccinelli, former Attorney General of Virginia, who called the shot here. He told you this was going to happen and that referendum would get struck down as it did midday Friday. And we're also going to speak a little later in the show with Jason Miaris, the former Attorney General of Virginia, who warned them all, who said, hey, guys, you might not want to go ahead with this because it's unconstitutional. He told them as they were meeting unconstitutionally when he was still Attorney General back in October before the election. So we'll get into all of it, unpack it for you. Also, we told you the UFO files got released on Friday, and there is actually some interesting stuff in there. Later on in our third hour, we'll speak with Tom Jones, former astronaut, especially about how these apparent UFOs interfered with or at least interacted with some of the Apollo missions back in the 70s. And corruption in California, as the governor wants to give everybody free diapers. Not only are those free diapers way more expensive than regular diapers, but also a lot of the money seems to be connected to the governor's family. We'll give you details about that. In fact, in just a few moments. But first, I'd be remiss if I didn't wish everybody a happy Mother's Day. The motto here on this program is every day is Mother's Day. We have a lot of mothers in our life. We got the physical birth mother of my children. I've also got my wife, Meredith, who is their stepmother and has been raising them, my children, and helping raise them since a very early age. So my kids benefit from having really two moms. Not in the, woke, liberal, let's give the kindergartner kids, when they're five-year-old, a book about Heather has two moms without a man. And no, there's a dad involved here, don't get me wrong. Also, of course, my mom, my stepmom, my mother-in-law, there's a lot of moms out there that we love. And as a Gen Xer who was formed in the 80s, along with the great executive producer on this program, Heather Hunter, who is also right there with me in Gen X. This is our generation's time. We are having a moment, Gen X. So as we wish everyone a great Mother's Day and remind everyone that every day is Mother's Day, it doesn't end yesterday, let's remember what that great philosopher of the 80s, that cultural icon at the time, someone who I've modeled my entire life after, really, had to say about mom. Of course you know who I'm talking about. Mr. T, take it away. Mr. T.

0: murder in writing, in his own handwriting on paper, but we can't look at it because it's a diary.
1: Right. You're not allowed to look at people's diary, obviously. Hey, do you want to hear a headline that deserves some discussion? Explain this if you can. Violent crime rates have plunged in America's big cities. Plunged! And not all of them have been patrolled by the National Guard, if you're thinking about that, like D.C., for instance. But D.C.'s down two-thirds. Well, 65%. Baltimore County in Maryland, which is one of the shootinest, punchinest, robinest places in America, violent crime is down 83%.
0: And what are they crediting that to?
1: I don't know. We'll have to look into it.
0: This is at the same time that people believe every child lurking around with a squirt gun is about to murder people?
1: Clearly. Hmm. Yeah. We could preview the big summit with Xi Jinping coming up. That's a big one.
0: Yeah, if you know anything about that, I would love to hear it.
1: Yeah.
0: I know AI is on the table, and obviously the war in Iran is on the table.
1: Got a great California's crumbling update ready to go later on. And science already knew this basically, but they're Western science starting to figure out why. Acupuncture works, and they're starting to figure out why. You have one more circulatory system than you thought you did.
0: You're going to tell us voodoo dolls are real
1: and all kinds of stuff like this. Palm reading.
0: That, and you're going to pair that with your palm reading story?
1: This is the ugly face of racism, friends.
0: You know, the more I think about it, the more ridiculous it seems that we would think our diaries are secret.
1: Yes, it is truly ridiculous.
0: More on all that coming up. I hope you can stay here.
2: Armstrong and Getty.
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8: The Vegas Golden Knights needed one win in Anaheim this weekend to regain home ice advantage in their Western Conference semifinal playoff series. They got it on Friday night, but the Ducks came back last night to edge out the Knights 4-3 at the Honda Center. The series is now tied at 2 games apiece, Game 5 at the Fortress tomorrow night. For the third time in 4 years, the Las Vegas Aces received their WNBA championship rings ahead of their season opener. The Phoenix Mercury were not impressed on Saturday as they handed the defending champs a 33-point loss. The Aces didn't have time to ruminate on that as they were back on the hardwood in Los Angeles yesterday where they beat the Sparks 105-78. They'll play 2 games in Connecticut this week starting Wednesday. The Lakers will try to stave off elimination in the NBA playoffs when they host the Oklahoma City Thunder tonight. 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

0: 53. Here's a
1: more than I want to defecate.
0: A doctor holding his blue gloved hand out, showing three large diamonds. I mean, they are, if it's 770
1: grand. Make the noise
0: worth,
1: that you would make if you had to pass those to give us an idea of how big they are.
2: Now, don't do that.
0: You know, I would dearly like to, but my better judgment says not to.
1: Is it
0: to.
1: Or a, oh my God!
0: Help me! I don't know, but I'm not good at diamonds. I'm not very blingy, but I would guess these are multiple carats, like 3-carat earrings. I mean, big old earring. They're like NBA star earrings.
1: Mm.
0: And
1: that's a good plan he came up with, though.
0: Well, he was under pressure. He didn't expect to be pulled over.
1: Swallow them in front of the cops, and then and you know what they'll do? They'll let me go. I'll be able to poop them out. Then I will turn them into cash very easily, of course, and I'll live a life of Riley.
0: Well, right. And then was he taunting the cops when he said, "Am I going to be charged with what's in my stomach?" Oh, yeah, dude.
1: Open your mouth, or we're going to tase you. They should have just tased him.
0: They probably did. Yeah. So that's Xi Jinping and Donald J. Trump meeting this week. Major, major summit meeting. We'll preview it for you coming up in moments.
1: You steal the Hope Diamond like that, you're going to...
3: Oh! Armstrong and Getty.
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9: 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The Aces didn't have time to ruminate on that as they were back on the hardwood in Los Angeles yesterday where they beat the Sparks 105-78. They'll play two games in Connecticut this week starting Wednesday. The Lakers will try to stave off elimination in the NBA playoffs when they host the Oklahoma City Thunder tonight. 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The Vegas Golden Knights needed one win in Anaheim this weekend to regain home ice advantage in their Western Conference semifinal playoff series. They got it on Friday night, but the Ducks came back last night to edge out the Knights 4-3 at the Honda Center. The series is now tied at two games apiece, game five at the Fortress tomorrow night.
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7: A few problems to help you steer clear of here in the Northern Beltway. New accident being reported on 215 westbound at Jones. That's off on the right shoulder. And again, that is the northwest westbound 215 at Jones. Still working one in the downtown Las Vegas area. I-11 southbound at Eastern. That is off to the right shoulder as well. On the surface streets in the northwest, rollover accident at Grand Teton and Hualapai, certainly an intersection to steer clear of Hualapai and Grand Teton. And in the southwest, just off the Beltway, still clearing up that accident on the Decatur off-ramp as you come off of 215 eastbound in the Southwest Valley. Sunny and hot today. Light breezes, less than 10 miles per hour, but we are expecting triple digits. 105 a high this afternoon. It's already 81. 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

0: point where it was an embarrassment. Biden would pepper him with questions, and he would not be able to answer them at all. He may be better than Tom Steyer, but what other choice is there? Jeez. And as Alicia writes, that's like saying the burnt steak is better than overdone meatloaf. That's the choices belched up by California. California's crumbling. California's
1: crumbling. The fact that Politico has a piece quoting those from the Biden administration who say, Javier Becerra is going to be the governor of California? Oh, my God. One person said I'd never worked with anybody who had less to accomplishment to them than this guy.
0: No, he just checks boxes.
1: It's amazing.
0: He's ethnic, and he'll do whatever the unions and trial lawyers tell him.
1: He kept failing up, and he may have failed his way up to being governor of the biggest state. That is something else.
2: Armstrong and Getty.
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8: The Vegas Golden Knights needed one win in Anaheim this weekend to regain home ice advantage in their Western Conference semifinal playoff series. They got it on Friday night, but the Ducks came back last night to edge out the Knights 4-3 at the Honda Center. The series is now tied at 2 games apiece, Game 5 at the Fortress tomorrow night. For the third time in 4 years, the Las Vegas Aces received their WNBA championship rings ahead of their season opener. The Phoenix Mercury were not impressed on Saturday as they handed the defending champs a 33-point loss. The Aces didn't have time to ruminate on that as they were back on the hardwood in Los Angeles yesterday where they beat the Sparks 105-78. They'll play 2 games in Connecticut this week starting Wednesday. The Lakers will try to stave off elimination in the NBA playoffs when they host the Oklahoma City Thunder tonight. 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
4: Got a decent drive-in so far this morning, and good news as far as freeway travels go right now. All clear of accidents, so says Nevada State Police. On the North Las Vegas accident, though, is pretty serious. One in the middle of the Cheyenne and 5th Street intersection, and that is got some lanes blocked there at 5th and Cheyenne. Definitely an intersection to steer clear of. Also coming down from the northwest on Rancho, southbound after Bonanza, still working that accident. Wrapping up one in the northeast on Craig Road, eastbound at Pecos. That's off to the right shoulder. Sunny and hot today. Light breezes, less than 10 miles per hour. We're going to see triple digits today, tomorrow, and Wednesday, and could see a bit of a cool down, if you want to call it that, into the low 90s by the end of the week. But for today, expecting 105 degrees. It's 82 right now. 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
4: For the third time in 4 years, the Las Vegas Aces received their WNBA championship rings ahead of their season opener. The Phoenix Mercury were not impressed on Saturday as they handed the defending champs a 33-point loss. The Aces didn't have time to ruminate on that as they were back on the hardwood in Los Angeles yesterday where they beat the Sparks 105-78. They'll play two games in Connecticut this week starting Wednesday. The Lakers will try to stave off elimination in the NBA playoffs when they host the Oklahoma City Thunder tonight. You can hear it all on our sister station, 106.9 The Bomb. The Vegas Golden Knights needed one win in Anaheim this weekend to regain home ice advantage in their Western Conference semifinal playoff series. They got it on Friday night, but the Ducks came back last night to edge out the Knights 4-3 at the Honda Center. The series is now tied at two games apiece. Game 5 at the Fortress tomorrow night.
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5: The Vegas Golden Knights needed one win in Anaheim this weekend to regain home ice advantage in their Western Conference semifinal playoff series. They got it on Friday night, but the Ducks came back last night to edge out the Knights 4-3 at the Honda Center. The series is now tied at 2 games apiece, Game 5 at the Fortress tomorrow night. For the third time in 4 years, the Las Vegas Aces received their WNBA championship rings ahead of their season opener. The Phoenix Mercury were not impressed on Saturday as they handed the defending champs a 33-point loss. The Aces didn't have time to ruminate on that as they were back on the hardwood in Los Angeles yesterday, where they beat the Sparks 105-78. They'll play 2 games in Connecticut this week starting Wednesday. The Lakers will try to stave off elimination in the NBA playoffs when they host the Oklahoma City Thunder tonight. 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
3: For the third time in 4 years, the Las Vegas Aces received their WNBA championship rings ahead of their season opener. The Phoenix Mercury were not impressed on Saturday as they handed the defending champs a 33-point loss. The Aces didn't have time to ruminate on that as they were back on the hardwood in Los Angeles yesterday where they beat the Sparks 105-78. They'll play two games in Connecticut this week starting Wednesday. The Lakers will try to stave off elimination in the NBA playoffs when they host the Oklahoma City Thunder tonight. You can hear it all on our sister station, 106.9 The Bomb. The Vegas Golden Knights needed one win in Anaheim this weekend to regain home ice advantage in their Western Conference semifinal playoff series. They got it on Friday night, but the Ducks came back last night to edge out the Knights 4-3 at the Honda Center. The series is now tied at two games apiece, Game 5 at the Fortress tomorrow night.
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0: Ladies and gentlemen, Kevin Wall.
1: It is live and local for a Monday, brand new week, brand new challenges, and we're going to get to all of it between now and 3 o'clock. The president, if you heard the news, the president says that this this ceasefire is as good as dead. The big question is, what is going on? Are we further away from peace than we were a week ago? Is that possible? Joining us now, Victor Jakes, three-time-a-week columnist for the Las Vegas Review-Journal, and he joins us. What do you make of the president's comments today? And are we further away from peace?
2: Well, actually, I think we're a step closer because you kind of have two time frames for peace. You have what's happening in the next 30 days, next 3 years, and if that's your time frame for peace, then yes, we are a step further away from peace because looks like hostilities will resume. But if your time frame is a decade, 30 years, this is a step closer to peace because what Iran's leadership has shown, the IRGC has shown, is that they simply do not want peace. They only want to be able to pursue their nuclear ambitions, and they aren't. I mean, even though they have, like, you can see all the cards on the table, they're going to make us play the hand out. And so that means that President Trump has got to play the hand out, and that means he's got to stop pretending that, and I don't think he's pretending. I think he's been trying to give peace a chance. He's been trying to save the Iranian people, the infrastructure that would help their country. But the leadership of the country isn't interested, and because they want a nuclear weapon and they hate us, we need to destroy them. We need to go in and destroy the leadership of that country and allow the Iranian people, who have suffered under this terrible regime for nearly five decades, a chance to taste freedom and a chance to run their country in a way that doesn't threaten the region, doesn't threaten us, and doesn't threaten the world.
1: At what point, Victor, do we pull the plug on the Iran government? I mean, to me, we've been playing rope-a-dope for the last month, and now, to me, it's time to go in and clean up.
2: Yeah, that's exactly right. I mean, I don't know exactly which targets to bomb. I don't know what the
1: but we know what they are.
2: To do it is.
1: We know the CIA and Mossad and everybody knows where they are.
2: Well, I would assume they do. I would assume they've been tracking, the leadership, and they certainly know the infrastructure. I mean, Iran does have, they're using these less expensive drones, which has been, I know, a challenge, and they're easier to hide. The missile launchers are easier to hide. So, Iran does have the ability to poke at other countries in the region. I don't want to scoff at that, but in terms of a serious military presence, it's just not there. I think what the first thing that needs to happen is he needs to allow to facilitate the movement of cargo ships, non-Iranian cargo ships, through the Strait of Hormuz. That just seems like the most obvious thing. Basically, it takes away Iran's leverage. If Iran can't hold ships hostage anymore, if it can't hold the world's economy hostage, then it just is drowning in its own oil, and it's drowning in its own inflationary spiral. It can't pay its troops. That's how you starve them out, is you take away this last little bit of leverage that they have. And I thought it was really a mistake, maybe there was something going on behind the scenes. Maybe Trump needed to get Saudi Arabia and Kuwait on board. So maybe there were those considerations. But to announce the I can't remember what he called it, Operation Epic Freedom or something. But the freedom of movement through the Strait last week, and then just back off of it almost immediately, just made no sense. I mean, this is what we have to do. We have the dominant Navy. We have the dominant military. We need to move ships through, and we need to destroy, not in a small way, in a very aggressive way, any Iranian assets that come and attack those ships.
1: Well, so tell me this. What is going to be the linchpin that triggers the U.S. military? We got tons of assets there in the Persian Gulf and in and around Iran. At what point do we turn them loose then?
2: Well, I hope it's now. I mean, I think we should be just saying just that, is that, non-Iranian ships. We're still embargoing Iran. That has not changed. That is going to continue to be there. We are going to continue to starve them out. And I think that is going to be effective, even if it takes a longer time. But we can't allow them to starve the world of oil at the same time. We have to, by force, go in and say, we are opening the strait. We are escorting ships. Our A-10 planes are on standby. Whatever drone technology we have is on standby. And we are going to come and wipe you out if you attack these ships. That should be, I believe, the first move, even more than the offensive moves into Iran, is just restoring the shipping that, has raised gas prices here in the States, has raised gas prices around the world, that cargo needs to start moving.
1: The president had intended to have this all buttoned up, all done before his trip to China. It's not going to happen that way. Does that matter all that much other than face saving?
2: I don't think there's any face saving. I mean, we've destroyed the military, and China's hurting worse than we are in terms of the economic pain that it's causing. And so I don't think there has to be any sort of like embarrassment about where we are. I mean, we've destroyed the Navy, we've destroyed the Air Force, we've destroyed much of the missile defenses. And I mean, yes, they do have this kind of one-off capability with, individual rockets that they can pull out and the drones that they can hide. But if you look at the economic damage this has done around the world, the U.S. is coming out better than other countries, and certainly better off than China. So I don't think there has to be any face saving by any means. But I think it's more just, does the war go hot, and does that delay the trip?
1: I want to bring you back. The Save America Act still hanging fire. Congress is back today. Is there any likelihood that this thing's going to get passed this week?
2: No, I don't think there's any likelihood. I mean, the Republicans aren't going to kill the filibuster. I generally think that's the right move. I certainly understand the idea that, when the Democrats get back in power, they're going to kill the filibuster, so I might as well go ahead and do it. But, I'm not sure you actually have the Republican votes to pass the SAVE Act. And I think if there had been the guts to do it, they would have just forced a talking filibuster. I mean, it's just really bizarre that, Senate Majority Leader Thune, his contention is, we can't do a talking filibuster because it would hold up Senate business. And it's like, wait, you would have Democrats have to continuously defend an issue that 80% of the public disagrees with them on? Like, this is what you are supposed to do. You're supposed to identify 80% of issues, and then you drive it to the top of the news cycle again and again and again and again, because then the public goes, wait, why in the world are they supporting this? This makes no sense. It makes them look terrible. And so I don't understand the political strategy, if you're looking to advance conservative principles. I think, there are unfortunately Republicans throughout the country and several of them in the U.S. Senate where that's not the top priority. It's either because they have different principles or they just don't like Donald Trump. They aren't interested in doing things like that would really advance legislation that would help the country.
1: I don't mean to ambush you on this. You may not be keeping track. Catherine Cortez Masto, Jackie Rosen, are they among the senators that are holding this thing up?
2: Oh yeah, no, they wouldn't support this. I don't think it's come up for a I can't quite remember prestigially where everything's at, but no, Masto and Rosen definitely. I'm sorry. Yeah. Cortez, Masto, and Rosen definitely do not support voter ID and are opposed to it. And again, this would be a great issue. Neither, you know, those senators, Masto's up in 28 and Rosen's up in 30. But, you know, this would be a great issue to talk about. You know, this is something that the public opposes them on. We're going to see the results in November, I think, again, of a voter ID initiative pass overwhelmingly, even in what, you know, should be a tough midterm for Republicans. You know, and again, this is the type of issue that as a Republican, as a conservative, you should want to be talking about because it's a good policy and it's good politics. And so forcing them to get up and filibuster it, forcing Senate Democrats to do that, I think would have been a great political strategy, would have been very, very prudent. But that's obviously not the way that Thune has chosen to go.
1: I'm just curious, what's the difference? I've had people ask me this. I know the answer, but I'd like to get it from you. What's the difference between this and question 7? The federal deal.
2: Well, one is federal. I mean, the requiring photo ID is part of it. I think the SAVE Act has some citizenship verification that the state, you know, measure doesn't have, and I believe it's just a lot more robust in terms of, you know, what it requires. You know, but obviously they're looking for similar goals, but I think the citizenship requirement, I would say, is probably one of the biggest one, having to prove you're actually a citizen. You know, for the voter ID initiative, which is great and terrific, and I think it's good policy and hope it passes. You know, it doesn't force you to prove that you are a citizen. It just forces you to prove that you are the person on the voter rolls. And then with the mail ballots, and this is really important that people understand this, what it will require on a mail ballot is that you have to put in some sort of unique ID number next to your name, next to your signature. So instead of judging the signature as, oh, this is the person who signed the ballot or not, It's this unique ID number. And I think it's either going to be, you know, the last four of the Social Security number, or last four of the driver's license. And it's not going to be on the outside of the envelope. it's not going to be like right out there, like, oh, here's the last four of this person's Social Security number. That's a much better way to verify someone's identity than signature verification, which is so subjective. And people's signatures just simply change over time. They change based on how quickly they're signing, the angle they're signing. It's not a reliable ID method. And so I think it's really a good thing that Nevada's voter ID initiative includes that stronger verification for mail ballots.
1: Victor, let me ask you, are you confident we're going to have a free and fair election here in Nevada? We've had all kinds of charges over the years that races are being decided well after election day, and it's just bad politics. What do you think?
2: Well, I think you have to be really careful with this, because what we have in Nevada, what we can clearly say, is that we have an insecure election system. We are mailing ballots out to people who don't live there anymore. And those ballots can be returned with signature verification that is not a reliable way to verify if the person sending in the ballot is the person who filled out the ballot. And so that's deeply concerning. And we can also say that the Democrats have had zero interest in looking in, you know, if fraud is being committed, how much fraud is being committed. Zero interest in shoring up the vulnerabilities of the election system. And so those are very valid, very real concerns. I think some of the problems are this idea that, oh, well, there's a computer basically somewhere and the computer is determining the election results. That's a very strong claim. And I have not seen enough evidence to support that. So I think we can recognize that there are deep vulnerabilities. We can recognize that we don't know how often or to what extent those vulnerabilities have been exploited. we can know that the left has zero interest in learning about, you know, how much fraud there is. In fact, they see it as kind of a political tool to beat people over the head with if anyone actually points out, like, hey, by the way, the system's really vulnerable to fraud. Oh, you must be an election denier. And so that's deeply suspicious. And that's, you know, as unsatisfying as it is, I think that's where we can take the evidence. And we just don't know beyond that the level of fraud in the system.
1: Speaking of not knowing, we are coming down to the end of the school year. And a lot of people are asking, have the teachers and the administration, have they made a move to change things around? Have they improved the CCSD?
2: You know, that is, there has been some improvement. I mean, you can see the test scores kind of pop back up from the COVID lows, and it's hard to really say, you know, like, oh yes, this is something better that's working versus just, oh, you know, kids are actually in class, and it's very helpful when kids are in class being taught and not, you know, on their computer doing nothing for, you know, 6 hours a day. And so I don't, you know, you can kind of see the tension here. There is improvement from where we were during the worst, or, you know, coming out of the worst of COVID, but it's not a good measure. And I don't think we've even, in most cases, gotten back to where we were before COVID. And, you know, but, you know, you can also say that we have a pretty big jump in charter school admission. And I think that's really encouraging that, you know, there are more options for parents, that parents aren't just stuck like they have been. And students aren't just stuck, that they realize, like, hey, my traditional public school is not cutting it. I'm looking at charter schools. I'm looking at private schools, at home schools. And so, you know, you can see from a big picture, you know, that students are perhaps doing a little better because they have some better options. But I don't think you can say that the system has, you know, a large degree of health. And, you know, Joan Ebert hasn't released her strategic plan. She's kind of given hints and previews at her strategic plan. And I'm very concerned that one of the big things she's pushing for is pre-K, which simply doesn't work. I mean, we've had Head Start for decades. It doesn't work. It produces some temporary learning gains and then they fade. And in fact, there's more recent research that suggests that students by, you know, third, fourth, fifth grade are actually doing worse and having more behavioral problems, especially for boys. So I think it's kind of all those things, right? It's a huge system, almost 300,000 students in the Clark County School District, so you're going to see some successes. But certainly if you judge the system as a whole, it's not doing well.
1: Victor, final question, asking about something that we've been talking a lot about nationally and locally, for that matter, and that is redistricting. But is there an application here in Nevada? I mean, is this something that we're going to have to tackle in a mid-year way?
2: Well, I mean, the Democrats have already brutally redistricted Nevada to their benefit. You know, if you go back and you add up all of the number of votes for assembly members, It Republicans got, I'm trying to remember the exact number, something like 62% or something of the votes. I mean, just well over a majority. And they ended up with barely more than a third of the seats. So the Democrats have brutally gerrymandered the state already. You know, this is my thought about gerrymandering in general, is that everyone supports it when it's done for your team and everyone opposes it when it's done for the other team. And we're basically seeing Republicans finally realizing that, oh, there is a game to be played. And, you know, if New England has no Republican Congress members, you know, why in the world does the South, and obviously Supreme Court decision is helping there. You know, the South does not need to have this many safe Democrat seats. And, you know, we can draw the lines in ways that help Republicans, just like Democrats have drawn the lines in ways that help Democrats and California and Illinois and Massachusetts, and have done so for decades. And, you know, it's actually really interesting if you kind of look forward to 2030, because the census is going to happen, and assuming that they do an accurate census, and especially if they don't count illegal immigrants, I mean, you're going to see Republicans gain 10, 12 seats in generally safe Republican Republican areas. I mean, you might go a decade of the Democrats not having a majority in the House, unless, and this is always the option, you can just go away from the crazy. You can just go away from supporting allowing boys in girls' sports. You can move away from that position, Democrats. That is allowed. But, you know, Democrats want to have their cake and eat it, too. They want to have these extremely radical positions that are out of step with the majority of Americans, and they want to win. And, you know, now that Republicans are, you know, playing hardball, just like Democrats have been doing for decades, that's going to be a lot harder for Democrats to accomplish both of those things.
1: Hey, Victor, it's always good to get with you. Thank you, my friend. You have a great week, and we'll talk to you again next Monday.
2: Look forward to it. Appreciate it. Thanks, Kevin.
1: There you go. Victor Jakes, three-time-a-week columnist for the Las Vegas Review-Journal, talking about not just news of the day, but news of the week and the month. Stay where you are. 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
1: Hey, Kevin Wall here. Dr. Jeff Gunter is stepping up to reclaim the D.C. swamp from radical Democrats and Rhino insiders by declaring his candidacy for Congress in Nevada's 3rd Congressional District. Gunter is a Nevada resident, a longtime Trump ally, 110% MAGA, a U.S. ambassador for President Trump, a doctor, a renowned

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4: The Vegas Golden Knights needed one win in Anaheim this weekend to regain home ice advantage in their Western Conference semifinal playoff series. They got it on Friday night, but the Ducks came back last night to edge out the Knights 4-3 at the Honda Center. The series is now tied at 2 games apiece, Game 5 at the Fortress tomorrow night. For the third time in 4 years, the Las Vegas Aces received their WNBA championship rings ahead of their season opener. The Phoenix Mercury were not impressed on Saturday as they handed the defending champs a 33-point loss. The Aces didn't have time to ruminate on that as they were back on the hardwood in Los Angeles yesterday where they beat the Sparks 105-78. They'll play 2 games in Connecticut this week starting Wednesday. The Lakers will try to stave off elimination in the NBA playoffs when they host the Oklahoma City Thunder tonight. You can hear it all on our sister station, 106.9 The Bomb.
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5: Well, 12:34 on a Monday afternoon. Watch for an injury incident causing possible backups. That's Interstate 11 southbound at the Lake Mead Parkway Freeway on-ramp. Accidents Clark at 3rd downtown, Russell at Jones. A hit and run, this time Russell at Pecos. And a stalled vehicle could cause some congestion. That is Flamingo at Las Vegas Boulevard. Now you're up to date with on-time traffic.
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0: Coming up at the next hour, Pat Casale. They just had the Nevada State convention. And it'll be interesting to see what came out of it, if anything substantial, or if it was just a feel-good experience for people. We'll talk about that. We've got good news and bad news. The bad news is we didn't win. The good news is we get a chance to win tomorrow night.
1: We do, and it's going to be at the Fortress here in Las Vegas. And, you know, I'm used to the format, Kevin. You know, when they do seven-game series in baseball, they usually do 2-3-2, right? You get the team that's the lower seed would host the first two games. Wait a minute. They'd be the other way around. Yeah, it would be the team that is the highest seed would have the first two. Three would be at the lower seed, and then the last two would be at the higher seed again, if necessary.
0: You're making my head hurt.
1: I know. Sorry about that. In any event, it's I guess it's 2-2-1-1-1.
0: Yep.
1: When you're talking about hockey. So, yeah, so this is game five. So it would be right here in Las Vegas for game five.
0: In essence, what we've got is a three-game series.
1: That's exactly right. And
0: that simplifies it.
1: It would be nice to get it done in two, if at all possible. And, you know, Anaheim is thinking the same thing. But that's what it is now. It's a three-game series, and it's anybody's. I think that the new Carter Hart, the goalie, he's been holding his own. He's been
0: doing good,
1: just fine. Yeah, and I know that he is Tortorella's choice over Aiden Hill, which of course Aiden Hill was the winning goalie when they won the Stanley Cup back in 2023. So it takes a gutsy call to change the most important position, I think, on the ice. But yeah, we'll see what happens. But I like their chances. I just wish they would have won last night. And then, hey, you only need one more game. But
0: yeah.
1: We still need two. But the good news is so does Anaheim.
0: Stick around. 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
0: You know, it's amazing that a guy can multitask the way our president can. He's getting ready to go to China for the economic summit with China. But this morning, he was out early at a, I guess the best thing would be kind of a maternal health care summit. This was the president just a couple of hours ago.
12: Most health care plans do not cover these benefits, but today I'm pleased to announce that the Department of Labor is issuing a new rule to formally create a fertility benefit option for employers that can be offered to all employees outside of their normal health insurance plans. It's a big deal. They were not properly taken care of. Katie Britt knows that better than anybody.
13: That's right.
12: Who called me and said, I must say, I shouldn't admit this, but the first time I really heard about the fertility was through Katie. She said, sir, we have to do something. And I'm a quick study, so I learned everything there is to learn in about 3 or 4 minutes.
13: That's right. That's right.
12: And I became the father of fertility.
13: That is true.
12: No, it just made a lot of sense to me. She explained it well. And you, I hope you tell that story, what happened to you, that you were virtually attacked with a bad ruling from a court. They gave a very bad ruling, as you remember, in Alabama.
13: You stepped in and saved the day and made sure that we had nationwide access to IVF. Mm-hmm. And have done so much since then, and we are so grateful.
12: We had something passed within 2 days after
13: that. That's great.
12: So it was
13: exactly
12: really pretty
13: right.
12: Amazing. You don't see that happen very often. But this will be supplemental option available to those who need it, much like vision or dental insurance. So we're bringing it right down into the mainstream. By offering coverage for care at every step, the fertility journey is a very interesting one, very complex it was, and we're making it much simpler. This will hopefully reduce the number of couples who ultimately need to resort to IVF, because challenges can be identified and addressed very early in the process. This is a new benefit. This is a benefit that so many people have called me about. I mean, it's incredible. Oz and Bobby, I can tell you, we speak about it a lot. So many people have called me about we have to do this. They've been waiting for it for a long time. But this is a new benefit or an option that will be a major help for millions of American moms that will result in more beautiful American babies. We like that. To further reduce the cost of fertility care, my administration has negotiated unprecedented most favored nation agreements with all of the world's leading pharmaceutical companies and nations. You think that was easy? That was not easy. The nations in particular, I tell you, had to challenge them with tariffs. You don't want to give us what you want? I'm putting tariffs on your nation. Sir, we'll give it to you immediately. Which actually, you think Biden could do that? I don't think so. Nor did he try, Bobby, right? They didn't even try.
14: He did not.
12: They never tried anything. One drug commonly used in IVF has gone from, as an example, $966 to $168, a difference of 500%. This is the most incredible thing. It's not talked about by the fake news. It's sad because it's the biggest thing to happen, I think. But we're getting prescription drug prices down by 400-500%. Or depending on the way you want to phrase the question, you could say 400-500-600%, Oz. And you could also say 80%, 70%, etc. It all depends on the way you phrase the question. I like the 500 better. And since we launched that website just a few months ago, it's called TrumpRx.gov. It's through the roof. Is that a correct statement, Oz? And by the way, you tell them that was your idea to call it Trump. It wasn't mine.
14: The president did not propose that name, but everyone else thought it was a great idea. It is working spectacularly well, incredibly effective at so many things. That there is not an American around buying medication who should not check TrumpRx.gov first. We propose, Mr. President, it's going to save us $600 billion. Over the next decade, the kinds of savings we're going to achieve from the most favored nation drug pricing that Secretary Kennedy organized.
12: And the media doesn't write about it. If a Democrat proposed it, it'll be front page news every day for the rest of your life. The media, they don't want to write about it. Think of it. We're reducing drug prices by 500, 600%, or 80%, or 75%. Anyway, it's all about the phrasing of the question. And the media doesn't write about it. It's amazing. It's so sad. It's so biased. And that's why the media, their approval rating went down just today, 12%. You're 12%. That's why I got elected with 97% bad stories. I won in a landslide because you have no credibility. So I wish the media would write about it. It's probably the biggest story. Certainly it's got to be maybe the biggest story in medicine, if you think. I mean, when you get drug reduction prices of 60, 70, 80%, a pill that costs $10 in Germany, costs in New York City, costs $130, $140. Now the pill is going to go to $20 in Germany and $20 for us. So we're going to have the lowest prices anywhere in the world. And we can't get a story about it. They won't write it. It's the biggest medical story there is, and we cannot get a story about it. I think I'm going to ask Walmart for a little help if they don't mind. Because you people say you get very good publicity. I think if you could explain the trick and let me know. But since we launched the website just a few months ago, over 19,000 Americans have used those fertility medicines and discounts and saved more than $15 million just in a short period of time, for a matter of weeks. The Council of Economic Advisors projects that the number will rise to $4.6 billion over a fairly small number of years. Nobody's ever seen anything like this. And we had to get the countries. First, we had to get the companies. And the companies were pretty good, but they knew I couldn't get the countries. So they didn't care that much, I think. When we got the countries, I think they said, what's going on? And yet, they've done fine. They do more business, and they do it from... They made it up in volume, right? They made it up in volume, as the old story went. There are many other ways our administration is supporting moms and women. We passed the largest working family tax cuts in American history. By far, we passed the largest tax cuts, not only for women, for everybody, but for women. So many working women, we passed the largest tax cuts in history. We also made a historic investment in rural health with $50 billion distributed across all 50 states, and that gives each state a lot of money over the next 5 years. $10 billion has already been distributed, and you see the results all over the rural part of the United States, which I'm proud to say I won by about 80% of the vote. And many states are investing in improving maternal health care. Every Democrat in Congress voted against this historic funding. The Democrats, well, they suffer from Trump derangement syndrome, to be honest. They don't even know what they're looking at. They can't even see straight. But I have a new way out. I'm going to propose something the opposite of what I want, and we will have massive amounts of legislation. No, just all I have to do is say, we will not build the wall. I'm going to go the opposite. Whatever is bad, I'm going to go for it, and they'll approve what's good, finally. No,
0: there you have it, the President of the United States talking about maternal health for women. Some really, really good stuff. Stay where you are. 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

0: Well, there's going to be interesting news coming about late night and the final show of a late night host. We'll talk about that.
1: Oh yeah, yeah. You guys are really gonna you're gonna definitely want to hear this one.
0: I just love this. It is so neat when all these late night hosts come together and pat each other on the back. There's something magical about that. There really, honestly is. Stay where you are. More to do as we continue on AM 670 KMZQ, where news is next.

0: Hey, Kevin Wall here. A few years ago, a friend invited me for an evening of fun at Ichabod's Lounge. Now, Ichabod's isn't in my neighborhood, and yeah, I had to drive an extra 10 minutes. 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
2: Breaking news at Town Hall. I'm Bob Agnew in Washington. The U.S. and Iran once again at an impasse over how to end the war. President Trump is rejecting the latest Iranian proposal as garbage, especially the part about their refusal to give up on a nuclear weapon.
3: They're lunatics having a nuclear weapon. I deal with them. I say it to them. I say, you people are crazy. I deal with them. They talk differently. I say, you're crazy. You're crazy people. You're nuts.
2: And we get more on the impasse from correspondent Bernie Bennett.
4: Their ceasefire is growing increasingly shaky, with the two sides exchanging fire in recent days, ships in Gulf states being targeted, and fighting flaring between Israel and the Lebanese militant group Hezbollah. The volatility could tip the Middle East back into open warfare and prolong the worldwide energy crisis sparked by the conflict.
2: That is Bernie Bennett reporting. 18 U.S. cruise passengers returned to the U.S. early today after weeks on board that MV Hondius. That's a cruise ship at the center of that deadly hantavirus outbreak. On Wall Street, the Dow at the closing bell up by 90 points. The Nasdaq picked up 24 and the S&P 500 up 13. New report shows how optimistic people feel or don't feel about their prospects of finding a new job.
5: Optimism in the job market is falling for young Americans as older adults stay upbeat. That's a sudden reversal from just 3 years ago when older Americans were more pessimistic. In the United States until 2023, in many countries globally, young people tend to be more optimistic about the job market than old people. Gallup found that typically around the world, younger people are more likely by 10 percentage points than older people to report their local job market is good. In the United States, younger people are 21 percentage points less likely to do so than older adults. Younger American job market views are now registering closer to the level that they did in 2010 when the country was still deep in the Great Recession. I'm Haya Pinjwani.
2: More on these stories at townhall.com.
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7: 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I'm Jim Dallas. Right now, the Las Vegas real estate market is considered one of the country's strongest buyer's markets. The latest numbers from the real estate website Redfin says Miami tops the list with 148% more home sellers than buyers, followed by Nashville at 119%, San Antonio at 109%, and then it's Las Vegas at 101%. The report says 38 of the biggest metros in the country are now buyer's markets. That's a 29% increase over last year. Only five metros in the country are considered sellers' markets. America's 250th birthday anniversary will be celebrated this summer with weekly fireworks displays along the Strip and downtown Las Vegas. The Las Vegas Convention and Visitors Authority announced fireworks will light up the Las Vegas skies every Saturday night in June and July as part of its Pack for Vegas summer marketing campaign. The 8-minute fireworks show will be synchronized with musical soundtracks, which will happen every Saturday night at 9 and will involve different resort properties each week. Hot and breezy, 103 today, 74 tonight, 103 again tomorrow.
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7: Look out for bridge maintenance operations on that ramp from the airport connector to the 215 eastbound. Those restrictions begin nightly at 8 p.m. And reduced speeds on Interstate 11 northbound, 55 miles per hour. That's between Tropicana and Boulder Highway.
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10: 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Dr. Jeff Gunter is stepping up to reclaim the D.C. swamp from radical Democrats and Rhino insiders by declaring his candidacy for Congress in Nevada's 3rd Congressional District. 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
12: Look, nobody stands up. These people are crazy, I'm telling you. They're crazy.
13: That's the thing about crazy people. They don't know they're crazy. That's what makes them crazy.
11: Number one.

0: Ladies and gentlemen, Kevin Wall.
1: He's just back from the Nevada Republican Convention, and he's getting ready to head back out on the road because he's going to head to Doral, to Florida, for the RNC National Convention. He is a good friend of the show and a really good guy. Pat Casal from the MultiCare Group joining us. First of all, I'm just curious, what happened at the convention? What did I miss?
2: Well, I wasn't just back. It was here in town. It was at the Silverton. And I got to tell you, the Silverton did a hell of a job. What a great place to hang out. Good food. Great venue. They really, they've done a great job. It was your typical meeting where, the first couple hours were like, wow, let's go to lunch. And then the afternoon, and, if the Nevada Republicans really understand what we're trying to accomplish here and it's win races, Joe Lombardo gave a beautiful speech early on, and he basically told everybody, listen, forget the primaries. Whoever wins, wins. We got to get out in the general and support whoever wins and vote up and down ticket. We got to get 74% of voters out there to vote like it's a presidential election, or else we're gonna lose our state. And I thought Joe Lombardo was absolutely amazing, spot on. He got a great introduction from the chairman, McDonald. Obviously, they were partners on the job at one time. And Joe Lombardo did the same thing in respect to Michael McDonald. It was absolutely a great meeting in that respect. And then we got into the craziness, and it's so unnecessary. A lot of it's unnecessary.
1: What is that kind of thing? Tell me what you're talking about. The craziness.
2: Point of orders and the arguments over every little thing. Okay. I mean, instead, if they would just sit back and work together, like for example, the platform, they want to argue about the platforms, and they want to argue about things that really don't matter. They need, instead of working towards one goal, that's to elect Republican candidates. That's it. We have a lot of good candidates. We have a lot of good candidates running in the primary. I mean, I've seen some of the recent polls. It looks pretty interesting. But I mean, if we don't get our act together, well, we're screwed.
1: Well, give me your sense of what the polling is telling you after seeing it this weekend, seeing the level of enthusiasm. What is it telling you?
2: Well, in the primaries, what I see, in one, I'm thinking it's going to probably be our good friend. I think Carrie Buck will be the winner because it's going to be a three-way race in the general between her, Khan, and Dina Titus. And CD2, right now, some polls are saying that Filippo has a good five point lead. Hopefully that's upheld and he wins. And CD3, Marty O'Donnell seems to have a very good lead, especially now that he has the Trump endorsement. Whether that's the difference or not, it's interesting to see. And unfortunately, Cody Whipple's got the lead. I think Cody's been in there long enough. I thought Filippo would have won easily, which a lot of people said he would have, but he jumped ship. But that looks pretty good. We know Joe Lombardo is going to win. Stavros is going to win. Danny Matthews. They're no brainers. I think we have a really good attorney general race. I think I hate to say this. I can't think of the young lady's name who's running, but I think she's a very good choice that could win the primary, and I think she wins the general. I think she's the only choice the Republicans have in the upcoming elections. And from there on in, the other executive offices, it'll be hard to overthrow. But I think we have a good chance to win the AG's office. I really do. I think we could beat Cannizzaro.
1: Give me your sense of the mood of the rank and file. It's one thing for everybody to give a good speech, but the rank and file, what are they thinking today, just a couple of days removed from the convention?
2: So you're talking about the voters, the people that were at the meeting, correct?
1: Yes.
2: The one thing I'm going to give you three sides to the meeting. How's that? One, a lot of the voters, very gray, or very mature, I should say. They have their points of view, and I don't know what will happen in the general. We got to hope they turn out. But I think the number one thing that we need to do as a party is we need to get a little more youth inspired. I mean, when I say youth, I'm not talking 40s. I'm talking about more 30s and 20s in there and pump it up. That was one of the things that was most noted out and actually pointed out to me by three different people saying, man, the room got old. And, you know, now that I remember going to that room and I was in my early 40s, it was one thing. Now I'm a senior citizen, so it's like really scary. But the room has not gotten younger. And we need to get more balance. This is a very, very diverse town as far as race. And I found it very interesting that we didn't have as many black people in the room or as many. And there was some Hispanic, but there were more Asian than there were black and Hispanic. And I find that to be very interesting. And I think that's something that needs to be worked on because there are black Republicans. There are Hispanic Republicans. And I think we need to open up the door wider to embrace them and bring them in and let them be in part of the whole committee and be engaged and be involved.
1: Tell me, and again, Pat Casal joining us from the MultiCare Group, a senior advisor to the state GOP. How have other states dealt with this problem? Because it sounds like this is something that is not just common to Nevada, that this is other states as well.
2: Well, I mean, yeah, and the one thing about the Republicans, and in some respect, they infight and they hurt themselves, which basically leaves a bad taste in people's mouths, is one of the reasons why they don't want to show, which, by the way, is a big problem for Clark County because we only had, 264 people actually show up in attendance for the county convention, which was the smallest convention turnout I ever witnessed in the years I've been a participant. So that's pretty scary. We need to get more people there. And I just think it's the way we do things. Like the big complaint here in Clark was the fact that there were two measures. You could sign up to go to the convention and pay, but why would you pay to go to the convention and not want to be a delegate? I didn't understand that, but you had to go to a second page to complete to be a delegate, which I thought was wrong. Now, the secretary did, in fact, call me to verify my wife and I, but there were several individuals that participated in the convention that were omitted from participating as delegates, and I thought that was very interesting. And I think that's some of the mistakes we make. We have to get away from that kind of infighting. We need to open up our arms and embrace the community a little bit better. That's one area where the Democrats, even though they lie, cheat, and steal, they try to embrace people and they do pander better than the Republicans. We're not a pandering party as some are in around America.
1: Stick around. More to do as we continue. Pat Casal sizing up the state convention, which was held this past weekend, and he is going to be on the road again. We'll be talking about that. He's going to Doral. He's going to Florida country. Stick around. More to do as we continue on AM 670 KMZQ.
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5: According to data from the Institute for Justice, the state of Nevada has the most burdensome licensing laws for low-income professions than any other state in the nation. 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
4: How does it cost so much to just get a job?
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6: Donald Trump is forced to govern by executive order because Congress is too weak or unwilling to act. That's why conservative veteran David Flippo is running for Congress to help turn Trump's agenda into lasting law.
7: We need to get people in Congress that are ready to do the hard work and make the laws. You know, right now, the congressman in there, there's a lot that resists anything that Donald Trump is trying to do. Donald Trump needs a Congress that is more friendly to him so that he doesn't have to fight so hard.
6: Flippo will join the patriots already in Congress and the new wave coming in the midterms to back Trump and pass the laws America needs.
7: So let's look at the executive orders that Trump has signed, and let's make laws out of those so that they're standing and they don't just get overridden by the next administration.
6: Lieutenant Colonel David Flippo, a conservative, a proven leader, and the fighter Trump needs to finish the job.
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1: And this hour of Live and Local brought to you by Richard Huzel of Richard Huzel Concierge Home Services. If you'd like to buy or sell a home and you're thinking about it, you've talked about it with your friends and family, and you're finally ready to pull the trigger, you need to call Richard Huzel, and do it today, 702-482-1846. You are, Pat, you are fresh off the state convention, and now it's on to the RNC National Convention. What's going on in Doral this weekend?
2: Well, it's not a convention. It's actually more about training, getting ready for the elections coming up. The primaries, then you have the general election coming up in the fall. So that's pretty much what they're prepping this up, and we'll figure out where we're going from there. So that'll be a very interesting meeting there. I'm sure we'll get to see Gruters and company. That'll be very, very funny. See how that works out.
1: By the way, we're going to have Mike Hurst, I guess you call it the general counsel for the RNC, and it'll be interesting to see what they come up with. Will this be all about messaging and branding that candidates are going to need after the primary?
2: Yeah, I would imagine so, but if they were smart, all they got to do is use Spencer Pratt's mantra or chant, and they got it made, because that guy put together some of the greatest commercials I've ever seen.
1: And they were inexpensive. They weren't big expensive projects. He did it on the cheap, which is great.
2: And they went viral. That's the best part.
1: What should the messaging be? What is the Spencer Pratt language that needs to be in every TV spot, every radio spot, every mailer. What is that one or two lines that needs to be in everything?
2: You ready?
1: Yeah.
2: Brace yourself. The facts, the truth. You do that, you win.
1: Wow.
2: The truths are on our side. The lies are on the other side. You know, I was just talking to my associate here about when we were on break, and she broke, you know, the one thing she broke down about Nevada, for example, we don't, the Nevada Hispanic community is not the Cuban community or the Puerto Rican community. It's more the Mexican community. And then of course she said the black community here, no matter how far back you go, they're going to vote Democrat because of the way they're pandered to by the Democrat. The Democrats pander to them, promise them everything, give them nothing. They don't like the Republicans. They don't promise them anything. And yet, the Republicans will allow you to be successful, but they just haven't gotten over that hump to understand that. And that's the thing. Republicans need to start using the real message. The message that he's using in California is facts. The facts speak for themselves, and you can point them out clearly. If you look at every Democratic major state right now, homelessness is a problem. Crime is a problem. People are moving out because they're overtaxed. Why would you not stand by that solely to win? I mean, the fact that a governor in the state of New York told people to leave, screw you, we don't need you at 22. Now, hey, we need your money. Send it. We come on back. We need your money. And I basically, you know what I would do? I would mail her an envelope, make it out to Governor Hochul and send 2 cents. Here's my 2 cents worth. That's what I would send her.
1: That is incredible. That is incredible. Well, so the truth as you see it is what?
2: As far as Republicans are concerned?
1: Yeah. Or Democrats?
2: Real simple. Well, I mean, the truth be told is that we will get you will have an opportunity to be successful as a Republican. You don't have to worry about the government giving you handouts. They need to work on, you know, every time the Democratic message is that, oh, the Republicans, they you know, healthcare, the healthcare problem was created by whom? The Democrats. Obamacare was created by whom? The Democrats. And the only way they can solve it right now is to throw more money at it. We've been finding out that Medicaid, Medicare, Obamacare, okay, are being raped and pillaged. All these social services are being robbed by the billions. Who runs those social services? The Democrats. That's good money that could be helping people get on their feet and thrive. In fact, you know the truth? If that money wasn't stolen, education could be free in America. How about that?
1: Well, you mentioned fraud and what we've seen out of California, what we've seen out of Minnesota and elsewhere around the country. It could be saved just with waste, fraud, and abuse, I think. Am I right?
2: 100%. Yeah. I mean, think about it. I mean, why didn't they follow through with Doge 100%? The amount of money they could have saved, the reason we have a debt in the trillions is simply because the Democrats, all they do is piss away our tax dollars to waste. And we keep borrowing money. By the way, the juice, the interest on the amount of money we owe is greater than the amount of money we borrow. How do we get over that? This is the problem.
1: Well, and this is the issues that you guys will be talking about this weekend. Will anything come out of this? Will anybody be elected to anything? Anything that's going to help this? Not convention, but this workshop.
2: I can't say that. I think it's just more about, you're going to hear a lot of, it's about the training and money, and we're going to do this, we're going to do that, and this is what you need to do in your different area states. That's what I think is going to happen. I mean, we're trying to come together, and that's really what, that's what it's all about right now. I mean, we're going to go there, and they're going to basically give out the plans that we need to be successful. The question, you know, maybe they should do more classes for the politician or the prospective politicians and how they should run their campaigns. That would be interesting. And I don't think the Republicans have to eat each other alive. That, in my opinion.
1: Well, I think
2: the Democrats are they're the bad guys.
1: To me, the major issue that Republicans are going to have to face, because the Democrats have figured it out, and that is raising money. Will any of that be covered?
2: Well, right now, it's a good point. We're going to find out. But right now, the Democrats are they're dying if they just blew $60 million in Virginia. And if the numbers hold up correctly, if the voting holds up correctly, it appears that we may pick up 11 Republican congressional seats, and the Democrats are having a stroke.
1: I want to get into that. I was going to wait till beyond the bottom of the hour, but the numbers are looking real good in Virginia, the Commonwealth of Virginia. What is your sense of what's going on there after the Supremes ruled in Virginia?
2: Well, the Democrats created a monster, and it all started when they followed through after Trump made a move in Texas. And what the Democrats have just done is opened up Pandora's box, so to speak, and put themselves in a situation where they don't know what to do. They're really in trouble right now. That's the real problem. I mean, in fact, if we could pick up a couple, we could pick up, maintain the Senate lead and maybe pick up one or two, which is possible, where they go from here. And I believe that the Democrats realize that if Trump has a 15 to 17 vote lead in the House, and he picks up four to six vote advantage in the Senate, they're in serious doo-doo the next 2 years. That's a big, big problem.
1: Wow. Stick around. We're going to talk more about this and about redistricting and what it's going to mean here in Nevada. Problem is, they've already redistricted Nevada. Is there any left? We'll talk about that. Any states that are still hanging fire? We'll talk about that and a whole bunch more coming up on AM 670 KMZQ.
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16: For the third time in 4 years, the Las Vegas Aces received their WNBA championship rings ahead of their season opener. The Phoenix Mercury were not impressed on Saturday as they handed the defending champs a 33-point loss. The Aces didn't have time to ruminate on that as they were back on the hardwood in Los Angeles yesterday, where they beat the Sparks 105-78. They'll play two games in Connecticut this week starting Wednesday. The Lakers will try to stave off elimination in the NBA playoffs when they host the Oklahoma City Thunder tonight. You can hear it all on our sister station, 106.9 The Bomb. The Vegas Golden Knights needed one win in Anaheim this weekend to regain home ice advantage in their Western Conference semifinal playoff series. They got it on Friday night.

0: northbound at Charleston as you enter the downtown corridor. Watch for an incident, Jones at Cheyenne. An entry accident, that's Charleston at Fremont. And look for delays every direction, that's at the intersection of Tropicana at Rainbow. Now you're up to date with on-time traffic.
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15: Pat Casal sticking around. He'll be headed this weekend to Doral. An RNC workshop, and what would be your advice? I'm just curious because you talk with people in all 17 counties of this state. You're tied in with Michael McDonald, the chairman of the Nevada Republican Party. What would be your advice as far as branding? What is it that should be in every ad?
16: Wow, you had to ask. I honestly, right now, within our state, I'd have to really think on that one. I couldn't give you an answer. I just think that if you're, like I said earlier, in CD4, if I were running in that area, I would probably learn how to speak Spanish so I can definitely relate to the community better. Rhonda's in a unique situation because she is black, and she was a black and spoke Spanish fluently. She could probably knock Horsford off. That would be interesting to that area, and basically talk about what she could.

0: doing, how she, what's her plan. I know football is trying to do that in CD2. In CD1, you know, that's really down here. It'll be interesting. I know that they gerrymandered that district, and I know Dina Titus wasn't very happy. The language she used, I'm not allowed to say on the radio, yeah, especially when you don't have a drop button. But she was not happy. In CD3, I really think it's pretty simple. I thought right now that Marty's doing a great job on social media going after the illustrious CD3 candidate or representative in Washington, because she lost her lunch with dropping all kind of F-bombs on Donald Trump. And in to me, this is a year where we should definitely pick up one, if not two, congressional seats in the state of Nevada. But it comes down to one crucial point. Who shows up in November? Susie Lee is vulnerable. No question about it. Horsford, if I were going after Horsford, if I was in the general election, I would attack him the fact that he hasn't lived in the state of Nevada for over 10 years.
1: Now, will there be RNC money coming into this this election? I know they've got to be like Switzerland, and they've got to kind of be neutral. But is it a deal where they need to, at this point, be pumping money into this whole state for get out the vote?
0: You know, it's funny you say that. They look at these races that they can win. They're looking at it if they can win. If they can't, they're not really strong races. They'll only put a few bucks into it. But they're looking to put money into places where they know they're going to win. And if they can't win, well, then they're not going to, if they're not really strong chances for them to win based on their numbers, well, then they don't pump up the volume. That's what it comes down to.
1: It'll be interesting to see who comes out of this. And by the way, are you convinced we're going to have a free and fair election?
0: In Nevada?
1: Yeah.
0: I question it. On a national level, I think so. The Democrats are in trouble because of the way the turnout's going to be. I mean, I don't think you're going to – I don't think this time you're going to see people, when the voting closes, they got to count and Republicans are up by, you know, a substantial amount, they're going to lose the next day.
1: As they always seem to do it, ask Stavros Anthony or others, more elections seem to get lost on the day after, 2 days after, 3 days after, and that's just wrong.
0: 100%. But it happens all the time. I mean, it really does happen all the time.
1: Well, it'll be fascinating to see how it all plays out. Coming up, we're going to talk about what the president was talking about today, and that is the maternity workshop at the White House with the president of the United States. Really, really good stuff. We'll talk about that and a whole bunch more coming up on AM 670 KMZQ.
2: 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Clay Travis and Buck Sexton at 9. 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Wayne Allen Root, afternoons at 3. 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
1: Hey, Kevin Wall here. Dr. Jeff Gunter is stepping up to reclaim the D.C. swamp from radical Democrats and rhino insiders by declaring his candidacy for Congress in Nevada's 3rd Congressional District. Gunter is a Nevada resident, a longtime Trump ally, 110% MAGA, a U.S. ambassador for President Trump, a doctor, a renowned surgeon, and a former Republican U.S. Senate candidate. 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
1: There's breaking news from the Commonwealth of Virginia. Gentlemen, Jim, you've got the story. What's the deal?
8: Well, you know that the Democrats, they won total control of the state government there in Virginia with the recent elections, majorities in the House of Delegates and the state Senate and the governor's race. So they proceeded to violate the state's constitution with that referendum to redraw Virginia's congressional districts. Well, after they passed it, it would have taken 11 total seats, six of them Democrats, five Republicans, and turned them into 10 Democrats and only one Republican. That was turned down by the Supreme Court in the state of Virginia. Well, now the Democrats are scheming again, and now they are working on a bill that would force the members of that Supreme Court to retire, because they want to rewrite the age limit of being a Supreme Court justice in the state of Virginia from 75, the age of 75, down to 54 years of age. Why 54, you may ask? That is the age of the youngest member of the Virginia Supreme Court right now. You talk about, just changing everything on the fly. That's apparently what they're doing in Virginia.
1: Hey, Pat, this has got to be
9: one of the low points in politics in this year. I mean, this is all about power, is it not?
0: You talk about the No King's March. It's probably more appropriate about the Democrats. No, how about No Democrat March? I mean, seriously, you want to talk about they? I put out a piece today on Twitter, on X, about this, and it was really appropriate, I thought, because we hear all this stuff about the gerrymandering, and this is what I wrote. I said, for decades, the Democrats gerrymandered without any pushback. For years, they allowed illegals to enter our nation to pad the voting rolls. Now that the Republicans have closed borders, deported illegals, and now have legally gerrymandered, they cry foul. Sorry, Democrats, but hey, we'll give you a participation trophy. That's what I wrote.
9: That is unbelievable. I look at that and I think, man, you want to talk about a power grab in the middle of the game. In the middle of the game. This is...
0: You know what?
9: Go ahead.
0: They're terrified. They played the game, and right now, they're getting eaten alive. They're getting outplayed. They're getting outmaneuvered. They can't handle it. They can't handle the truth. That's like, Jack Nicholson. You can't handle the truth.
9: I just love that movie. I want to get you into your day job just for a couple of minutes, because the president today was at a maternity function at the White House. The president has done, with prescription drugs and procedures and TrumpDrug.com. He has really turned things around. The big question is he going to make medical more affordable? Is he doing it now?
0: No. None of the people in Washington have a clue how to get rates to come down. If they did, they'd be going down. That's the ultimate problem. They don't have a clue. This thing about buying cross state lines is not the answer. It won't work. The truth be told is they haven't come up with a plan to reduce rates. And until they do, next year we're going to see rate increases. Right here in Clark County, I've had clients with the Henderson Chamber see group rates go up 40%. You got another carrier pulling out of the small group market. I mean, it's because they're getting their butts whipped and they can't deal with the way the ACA works. They lose money. They got to come up with still another $1.7 million for the high risk pool. I mean, it's ridiculous and it's totally wrong.
9: So let me ask you this then. How do we rein it in? I mean, what is the answer to reining in the prices, not just on prescription drugs, but on medical care across the board?
0: Well, my answer I've given you before, but I'll tell you where we should start. We should take the 535 idiots in Washington and let them have the insurance premiums, let them make sure they have to pay the premiums we're paying, and then give those same morons what we have for coverages. Let them have a plan with a $10,000 deductible and see how they like it.
9: I'm just curious, what kind of plan do they have? Do we know?
0: Well, apparently they have something better than us. I mean, what I don't understand? We elect these clowns, and they get treated better than we do. In fact, if you serve three terms in Congress, you get a lifetime pension. What job do you know in the United States you can get a lifetime pension like that?
9: And that's what 174,000.
0: Yeah. How does that work? That's after 6 years, and that includes health care. How does that work?
9: That makes no sense at all.
0: Not at all. You want all we're broke?
9: Well,
0: you wonder why we're jammed up.
9: Very.
0: We're in a bad spot here.
9: Very quickly, because I know you've got to run and we've got to run as well, and that is just a review of the races that you're going to be following, both the congressional races, the gubernatorial race, on the Democrat side, and whatever is left.
0: What I believe is you're going to see Aaron Ford square off against Joe Lombardo. And Lombardo is going to be Rocky Marciano. He's going to come out swinging. And hopefully he'll KO him quickly and move on. That's what I'm hoping. If Lombardo can get elected, then I'm confident that down ticket we have a shot to pick up some seats and move forward. If Lombardo gets beat, I will sit here and tell you that we're in trouble. Katie, bar the door time.
9: Wow.
0: We're in real trouble.
9: And the
0: think about it, Kevin.
9: Well,
0: if they vote for him, they're going to be voting down ticket. We're going to lose.
9: And this all comes down to get out the vote. Are you seeing anything that the state is doing, that the county is doing on any of these races that indicate they're working hard on get out the vote? Because that to me is what it all comes down to.
0: I think you're seeing some, but you know we got to just make it more. We got to make it more. I mean, more people have to show up. I mean, we have to put together the ability to make sure people can get to vote, pick them up, maybe rent the bus, or see if somebody can donate a big buses to you know, make it fun. You know, drive like Harry Reid used to do. We'll pick them up by a busload. We'll get them down to vote. And, you know, maybe we could have a place where we could all hang out and have lunch and hang out, have a big party, and the people that vote, if they want, we could take them there. They can hang out with everybody. Wouldn't that make sense? Make this a place where everybody could be excited and have a great time.
9: Well, later this week, I'm going to visit with Jill Douglas, the Republican chair of the county, and see if there's anything going like that. Where people can actually vote and have fun. Wouldn't that make sense?
0: Wouldn't that would be great. I mean, and Jill's running for office. She's a capable candidate. We need her. We absolutely need her. She needs to win.
9: Well, we've got a lot of those races out there that we really need, and it's going to be about get out the vote. Pat, as always, great to visit with you. If folks want to know more about their health insurance and how you might be able to help them, how do they go about doing that?
0: They can call me at 702-286-1014. That's 286-1014. Love to hear from them. And you know what? Give me a call. It's free.
9: It doesn't cost you a dime. I love it.
0: Nope.
9: I absolutely love it. Be safe on your way down to Doral. Give our best to the chairman, and we'll talk again next week.
0: Anything exciting, I promise to call in.
9: There you go. Pat, thank you, man. Pat Casal, a good guy, and he knows a lot about health insurance. I mean, a lot. Stick around. More to do as we continue on AM 670 KMZQ.
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9: So what is the RNC doing about get out the vote? We're going to find out because Mike Hurst is the general counsel for the RNC nationally. He'll be there, I'm betting, down in Doral. We'll do that and a whole bunch more coming up on AM 670 KMZQ, where news is next.

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4: News this hour from Town Hall. I'm Keith Peters in Washington. Several nations are trying to help mediate an end to the Iran war, but Washington and Tehran are making demands neither side will accept.
5: These difficulties and these challenges seem insurmountable at the moment, and we are seeing an uptick in attacks both in the Persian Gulf, targeting Gulf Arab countries, as well as ships in the region, as well as increased fire between Israel and the Lebanese militant group Hezbollah, which Iran backs. All these things together could be enough to tip this region back into open war.
4: Correspondent John Gambrell reporting. President Trump says the Iran ceasefire is on life support after he rejected Tehran's latest proposal to end the war. Officials said the proposal included some concessions on Iran's disputed nuclear program, but on Monday, Trump dismissed it as garbage. The president did announce a suspension of the federal gas tax to help Americans shoulder higher fuel prices caused by the war. More passengers evacuated from that cruise ship with the hantavirus test positive, including an American.
6: The U.S. citizen among 18 people brought to America. 16 taken to the National Quarantine Center in Omaha, Nebraska. Two, including one with mild symptoms, went to a containment unit at Emory in Atlanta. The CDC's Dr. Brendan Jackson asked if authorities can guarantee Americans won't catch hantavirus from those returning passengers.
7: There are no guarantees in life. We're putting as many measures in place as possible.
6: Dr. Brian Christine with HHS stressing the risk to the public is very low.
8: The Andes variant of this virus does not spread easily.
6: Hantavirus is primarily transmitted through contact with droppings from infected rodents. I'm Julie Walker.
4: On Wall Street, the Dow up by 95 points, the S&P up by 13. More at townhall.com.
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10: 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I'm Jim Dallas. Right now, the Las Vegas real estate market is considered one of the country's strongest buyer's markets. The latest numbers from the real estate website Redfin says Miami tops the list with 148% more home sellers than buyers, followed by Nashville at 119%, San Antonio at 109%, and then it's Las Vegas at 101%. The report says 38 of the biggest metros in the country are now buyer's markets. That's a 29% increase over last year. Only five metros in the country are considered sellers' markets. America's 250th birthday anniversary will be celebrated this summer with weekly fireworks displays along the Strip and downtown Las Vegas. The Las Vegas Convention and Visitors Authority announced fireworks will light up the Las Vegas skies every Saturday night in June and July as part of its Pack for Vegas summer marketing campaign. The 8-minute fireworks show will be synchronized with musical soundtracks, which will happen every Saturday night at 9 and will involve different resort properties each week. Hot and breezy, 103 today, 74 tonight, 103 again tomorrow.
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10: Look out for bridge maintenance operations on that ramp from the airport connector to the 215 eastbound. Those restrictions begin nightly at 8 p.m. And reduced speeds on Interstate 11 northbound, 55 miles per hour. That's between Tropicana and Boulder Highway.
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13: Lieutenant Colonel David Flippo is a battle-tested American patriot. In the U.S. Air Force, he commanded over 1,000 airmen and built 3 operational bases in Iraq during combat. Now he's applying that leadership to one of America's greatest threats, the border crisis.
14: I've been to the border 6 times. 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You know, as a military guy, you get boots on the ground. You know, you have to understand it firsthand.
13: Here in Nevada, illegal immigration is driving up crime, straining schools and hospitals, and making our communities less safe. 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
15: It's actually a simple solution. Let's enforce the laws that we already have on the book, and let's secure the border.
13: David Flippo, the conservative veteran Nevada can trust to secure our border.
16: American Honor Pack is responsible for the content of this advertising.
17: Our nation is back, bigger, better, richer, and stronger than ever before. If you agree with this statement, then stand up and show your support. The first duty of the American government is to protect American citizens, not illegal aliens. Look, nobody stands up. These people are crazy, I'm telling you. They're crazy.
18: That's the thing about crazy people. They don't know they're crazy. That's what makes them crazy.

0: Ladies and gentlemen, Kevin Wall.
1: If you follow this show on a regular basis, you know that we always save our best for last, and so it is today. Mike Hurst joins us, general counsel for the Republican National Committee, the chairman of the Mississippi Republican Party, and he joins us. Mike, you've been on before. Good to have you back.
2: Great to be here, Kevin. Thanks for having me.
1: I know we've been talking a lot over the last few weeks about the Supremes in Virginia, talking a lot about redistricting, gerrymandering, whatever you want to call it. How big a decision was that in Virginia?
2: Yeah, life's a little busy at the RNC these days. We've got almost 160 cases throughout 40 states in our nation, making sure we are plowing along with election integrity issues like President Trump wants us to. That win in Virginia is huge, Kevin. In fact, I can't believe the Democrats, I guess nothing should surprise us anymore, but I can't believe the Democrats tried to pull this one over on the citizens of Virginia. The Constitution out there is clear. The Democratic General Assembly there in Virginia completely threw that Constitution out the window and tried to ram this down the throats of citizens of Virginia. And thankfully, thank the Lord, the Supreme Court of Virginia stood up and said, no, we stand for the rule of law. We're going to enforce our Constitution. And we're going to hold people accountable. And that's what happened in that decision.
1: I've been hearing reports all day today that Democrats there are going to try a power play where they're going to put age limits on members of that Supreme Court. Have you heard anything about that? Do you know what's going on there?
2: I had not heard about that. I had seen reports that Democrats in the United States Congress are proposing the same type of idea with regard to the United States Supreme Court. I mean, this is typical of what we see with Democrats now. They can't win by trying to just comply with the law. And instead of just complying with the law, like we as Republicans believe in the rule of law, the Democrats just want to change the law. They want to do it to favor themselves. And, you know, doing this in Virginia, I hope, opens the eyes of people and shows that Democrats will do whatever it takes for them to become in power and to send as many Democrats to Congress. And it's just wrong.
1: So what's the number that you're going to throw around over the course of the next few weeks? How many seats are we actually talking about here?
2: Oh, man, that's a that's a hard number to pin down, Kevin. If I had that number, I'd probably be out there in Vegas with you, man, making some money at the casinos. you know, we're feeling good right now. I mean, I think with the southern states moving forward under their constitution, their state laws, and redistricting the proper way, according to the law, you know, I'm seeing at least 12, maybe 13 Republican seats pick up in the House. And so, you know, I think we're going to have a momentum. I'm feeling that, you know, that tide is turning. Everybody's been talking about losing the midterms. I feel like the Republicans have the wind at their back, and we're gaining the momentum to be victorious come November.
1: We just had our state convention over the weekend, and the mood there is optimistic, but we're going to have to work. You still got to win the elections. All the polling in the world doesn't work if the folks don't come out. Is that essentially the message, the battle plan all across the country?
2: Yes, absolutely. We are optimistic, but you know, optimism does you no good unless you put hard work behind it. I tell my kids all the time, you know, it's funny, the harder I work, the luckier I get. And I think that's how we are with the party. It's no coincidence that if we remain vigilant to make sure our elections are secure, to make sure every legal vote counts, that I think we as conservatives, we as Republicans will prevail when Election Day comes.
1: We've had a lot of problems over the years with get out the vote, with all kinds of different shenanigans, if you will. And I'm curious what you think about the chances of a free and fair election. What do you think?
2: Well, as I mentioned at the very beginning, we have deployed conservative lawyers all throughout the nation, and we are continuing to deploy them to ensure that our elections are secure. We have election integrity lawsuits in 40 of our 50 states. I am more confident and optimistic that as we sit here and discuss this today, our elections are more secure than they've ever been. And again, it's because of the leadership of President Donald Trump. It's because of the men and women at the RNC, and most importantly, those volunteers out in the field that is making this happen.
1: The issues that voters are going to face when they go to the polls in November, can you give us your sense of what those issues are?
2: Well, obviously, I think the pocketbook issues are always central to any American voter. I mean, I think we all want the same thing at the end of the day. We want good paying jobs. We want to have a good upbringing and good schools for our kids, good opportunities for when they fly the nest and start out on their own, so we can hopefully have those grandkids back one day, Kevin. And just to know that our country is heading in the right direction. And I got to tell you, with President Trump in the White House, he is standing up for our country more than any leader that we've seen in a generation, maybe in my lifetime, in the fact that we are now being respected again on the world stage. We're not kowtowing, we're not bowing, and we are not doing things that made us look weak. We are strong again. And like President Reagan used to say, it's morning in America. I'm excited for America right now, and I think the American people will see the vision and the principles and the values that we Republicans hold, and they will be excited too.
1: How much can we expect from this China summit? I mean, it's a big, big deal, but the big question is it going to move the needle in Iran? Is it going to move the needle, all kinds of places, Ukraine, Russia? What can we expect? What should we expect?
2: Yeah, I think that's always a $64,000 question when President Trump meets with these world leaders, especially some who we know do not have America's best interests at heart. China's long been, when I served as the United States attorney here in Mississippi during the first Trump administration, we knew at the time, and we know now, that China is an enemy of the United States of America. They still are intellectual property. They try to do things that hurt us. They have spies here in America. We know that they are an adversary that wants to topple us. So the fact that President Trump did not cancel the meeting, did not shy away from engaging China, especially considering China's close relationship with Iran, with Russia, with other adversaries we have, I think, again, shows the strength and the resolve that our president is showing to the American public.
1: Again, Mike Hurst joining us. He is going to be in Doral over the weekend for this RNC workshop. What will be happening over the course of a couple of days there?
2: Well, we're getting together in Doral to basically trade ideas, to make sure we're coordinating with each other, to talk about what we are doing when it comes to these midterms, making sure our elections are secure, making sure we have the right deployment with the right strategies, the right practices in place, and not really waiting until, September, October, November to do this. We're making sure that all the leaders of the Republican National Committee are educated, again, that we're coordinated, and that we're singing from the same songbook, which is America. This is America's golden age, and if we work together, we can only make it better.
1: And I'm assuming that that's going to be the messaging and the branding that goes out.
2: Well, I don't want to get ahead of myself. I don't want to reveal too much. What I can tell you is, we as Republicans run on facts. We run on our accomplishments. We run on not just shying away from the challenges we face here in America, but actually addressing those with solutions. And I think what we've seen with our counterparts in the Democratic Party are excuses, is victimhood, and is blaming others for things that are happening. We take responsibility. We believe in accountability. And again, we're going to make sure that our elections are secure, and important for your listeners out there in Nevada, making sure American citizens are the ones who are determining American elections.
1: Mike, in our final minute, what is it that folks that are listening to this show and they hear this interview and they say, I want to help Mike and the RNC out, how can they go about doing it?
2: Absolutely. I would refer your listeners to go to GOP.com. That is the Republican National Committee's website. Get engaged. It is not hyperbole to say that our future literally depends on the men and women out there in the field, in the workforce, those who are just trying to raise their family and get by. Our country depends on those individuals. And if they are not engaged, our country fails. So I would encourage your citizens, if you see what is coming from the Democratic Party, the socialists, the communists, those on the other side, they have run our country into the ground and will continue unless we all step up and do our part and take it back.
1: Hey, Mike, thank you so much for all you do for us. And enjoy your weekend in Doral. And we'll talk again soon, I promise.
2: Sounds great, Kevin. Thanks for what you do, buddy.
1: Thank you. Mike Hurst, RNC General Counsel. Stick around. More to do as we continue on AM 670 KMZQ.
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5: Oh, yeah, definitely. 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
4: So when local governments decide how much to, say, pay police officers or when they set the salaries for teachers, you think those discussions should be open to the public, right?
5: Oh, yeah, actually, I'd like to be in that meeting to give my two cents.
4: Well, what if I told you that currently, when local governments meet with union leaders to have those discussions, it all happens behind closed doors?
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1: Hey, Kevin Wall here. Dr. Jeff Gunter is stepping up to reclaim the D.C. swamp from radical Democrats and Rhino insiders by declaring his candidacy for Congress in Nevada's 3rd Congressional District. 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
1: This is a big, big week in the late night talk show era because we got a changing of the guard coming.
9: Yeah, it's coming up really soon, and of course, I know his name is Stephen Colbert.
1: But oh, go ahead, do it.
9: Well, Stephen Colbert. Love saying that.
1: I love that, too.
9: Yeah. He is going to be hosting several of his fellow late-night talk show hosts tonight on tonight's show. Now, his final show is going to be a week from Thursday. That's going to be May 21st. And that will be the last of the late show period. They retired it because of financial reasons, is what they say.
1: Is it really?
9: Well, according, if you ask Stephen Colbert, he'll tell you that.
1: I love it.
9: Yeah, he thinks it's for political reasons. But come on, I mean CBS. They're the ones that tried to help Kamala Harris, for crying out loud. In fact, they had to pay $16 million because they were trying to make her look less stupid by editing her interview. So maybe that's it. Maybe they couldn't pay his salary and all the fines related from the news section of CBS. But in any event, a lot of the late-night talk show hosts tonight are going to be showing their respects for their fellow so-called comedian. They're more like political pundits that tell a couple of jokes at late night, if you ask me. But Seth Meyers is going to be there, John Oliver, and Jimmy Fallon. All are set to appear on tonight's show. Now, what Jimmy Kimmel has Jimmy's going to be there as well. He said the night of the last show of the late show era, which is next Thursday, he is, out of respect for Stephen Colbert, he is going to go ahead and preempt his show, so everybody potentially in that that late night talk show segment is going to be tuning in to CBS to watch the late show for that final show.
1: So in other words, his show will not air that night?
9: Yeah, Jimmy is not going to air.
1: It'll be dark.
9: It's going to be dark the same night as Stephen Colbert just walks off into the sunset. So that's out of respect for him. Now, by the way, he did the same thing for David Letterman back in 2015. When he walked in. Can you believe it's been that long since David Letterman's been off the microphone?
1: It is incredible, and the great thing is there is a new name for a show and a new personality atop the show that's going to replace it.
9: Well, right now, if you include the Greg Gutfeld show, Greg has better ratings than any of them. Now, granted, all three of these, Jimmy Fallon, Jimmy Kimmel, and Stephen, they all are left wing. So maybe that's it. Maybe they're kind of pulling from each other. But
1: do you think that late night talk is dead? I mean, I think Greg Gutfeld is an incredible talent and has great writers.
9: I think, yeah, I think where we are in not only in politics, but where we are in entertainment, people have a lot of different avenues. If you want to see a clip or an interview, you just go to, you know, X or Facebook or, you know, all these other social media outlets. And I think back in the day when Johnny Carson was doing it, it was a great opportunity for an actor to, you know, go on where a lot of people are watching at the same time, promote their movie, you know, maybe share a story or two about how they got to where they are and they're successful. And it was a great format for the time. But I think times have been a-changing over the course of the past, 20 or 30 years. And now late night does not have the same impact that it had before.
1: I can get the same thing on my Apple Watch.
9: Exactly.
1: I mean, if I want to get really good comedy, I can do it on my Apple Watch.
9: And that's part of the reason, you know, maybe it was financial as well, but one of the reasons that CBS gave is, you know, it's just, it's not attracting the viewers. Maybe it's not necessarily all the talent's fault. It's just that there's just not enough people staying up late at that hour. And
1: are all going to bed at 8 o'clock.
9: That may not be the case for everybody, but again, you don't have to wait for that special interview on the late night show. You can just go ahead and you know, go to bed, wake up in the morning, and watch the clip on X or Facebook the next day.
1: Or watch for Stephen A.
9: Stephen A, I'm telling you, he makes the most sense of all the Democrats out there. And I wonder if he's serious about running for president.
1: I am too. I can't wait to see.
9: Of all the people, he makes more sense. Now, and you and I, we're on the same page politically. We're probably going to disagree with him maybe 6 or 7 times out of 10. But he still makes much more sense than most Democrats do.
1: Stick around. Lots more to do as we continue. My name is Kevin Wall, the program live and local on AM 670 KMZQ.
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13: The Vegas Golden Knights needed one win in Anaheim this weekend to regain home ice advantage in their Western Conference semifinal playoff series. They got it on Friday night, but the Ducks came back last night to edge out the Knights 4-3 at the Honda Center. The series is now tied at 2 games apiece, Game 5 at the Fortress tomorrow night. For the third time in 4 years, the Las Vegas Aces received their WNBA championship rings ahead of their season opener. The Phoenix Mercury were not impressed on Saturday as they handed the defending champs a 33-point loss. The Aces didn't have time to ruminate on that as they were back on the hardwood in Los Angeles yesterday where they beat the Sparks 105-78. They'll play 2 games in Connecticut this week starting Wednesday. The Lakers will try to stave off elimination in the NBA playoffs when they host the Oklahoma City Thunder tonight. 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
9: Yeah, look out for an injury incident there, 215 westbound. That's at South Durango. The freeway on-ramp is affected there on the shoulder. Also, an incident Charleston at the

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0: It is live and local. You know, we've been talking a lot about what's been going on in the war in Iran. Now the question is, after the president says that the peace offer is dead on arrival, essentially, the big question is, are we closer to peace or further away from peace? I had a chance to visit earlier with Victor Jakes, three-time-a-week columnist for the Las Vegas Review-Journal, and I put that question to him.
1: Well, actually, I think we're a step closer because, you know, you kind of have two time frames for peace. You have what's happening in the next 30 days, next 3 years, and if that's your time frame for peace, then yes, we are a step further away from peace because we're looks like hostilities will resume. But if your time frame is a decade, 30 years, this is a step closer to peace because what Iran's leadership has shown, the IRGC has shown, is that they simply do not want peace. They only want to be able to pursue their nuclear ambitions, and they aren't, I mean, even though they have, like, you can see all the cards on the table, they're going to make us play the hand out. And so that means that President Trump has got to play the hand out, and that means he's got to stop pretending that, and I don't think he's pretending. I think he's been trying to give peace a chance. You know, he's been trying to save the Iranian people, the infrastructure that would help their country.

0: country, but the leadership of the country isn't interested. And because they want a nuclear weapon and they hate us, we need to destroy them. We need to go in and destroy the leadership of that country and allow the Iranian people, who have suffered under this terrible regime for nearly five decades, a chance to taste freedom and a chance to run their country in a way that doesn't threaten the region, doesn't threaten us, and doesn't threaten the world.
1: At what point, Victor, do we pull the plug on the Iran government? I mean, to me, we've been playing rope-a-dope for the last month, and now, to me, it's time to go in and clean up.
0: Yeah, that's exactly right. I mean, I don't know exactly which targets to bomb. I don't know what the
1: but we know what they are.
0: To do it is.
1: I mean, we know the CIA and Mossad and everybody. Everybody knows where they are.
0: Well, they. I mean, I would assume they do. I would assume they've been tracking, you know, the leadership, and they certainly know the infrastructure. I mean, Iran does have, you know, they're using these less expensive drones, which has been, I know, a challenge, and they're easier to hide. The missile launchers are easier to hide. So, I mean, Iran does have the ability to poke at other countries in the region. I don't want to scoff at that, but in terms of a serious military presence, it's just not there. I think what the president, the first thing that needs to happen is he needs to allow to facilitate the movement of cargo ships, non-Iranian cargo ships, through the Strait of Hormuz. That to me, that just seems like the most obvious thing. Basically, it takes away Iran's leverage. You know, if Iran can't hold ships hostage anymore, if it can't, you know, hold the world's economy hostage, then it just is drowning in its own oil, and it's drowning in its own inflationary spiral. It can't pay its troops. You know, that's how you starve them out, is you take away this last little bit of leverage that they have. And I thought it was really a mistake, you know, and maybe there was something going on behind the scenes. You know, maybe Trump needed to get Saudi Arabia and Kuwait on board, you know, so maybe there were those considerations. But, you know, to announce the, I can't remember what he called it, Operation Epic Freedom or something, but, you know, the freedom of movement through the Strait last week, and then just back off of it almost immediately, just made no sense. I mean, this is what we have to do. We have the dominant Navy. We have the dominant military. We need to move ships through, and we need to destroy, not in a small way, in a very aggressive way, any Iranian assets that come and attack those ships.
1: Well, so tell me this. What is going to be the linchpin that triggers the U.S. military? We got tons of assets there in the Persian Gulf and in and around Iran. At what point do we turn them loose then?
0: Well, I hope it's now. I mean, I think we should be just saying just that, is that, you know, non-Iranian ships, we're still embargoing Iran. That has not changed. That is going to continue to be there. We are going to continue to starve them out. And I think that is going to be effective, even if it takes a longer time. But we can't allow them to starve the world of oil at the same time. We have to, by force, go in and say, we are opening the Strait. We are escorting ships. Our A-10 planes are on standby. You know, whatever drone technology we have is on standby. And we are going to come and wipe you out if you attack these ships. That should be, I believe, the first move, even more than the offensive moves into Iran, is just restoring the shipping that, you know, has raised gas prices here in the States, has raised gas prices around the world, that cargo needs to start moving.
1: The president had intended to have this all buttoned up, all done before his trip to China. It's not going to happen that way. Does that matter all that much other than face saving?
0: I don't think there's any face saving. I mean, we've destroyed the military, and China's hurting worse than we are in terms of the economic pain that it's causing. And so I don't think there has to be any sort of like embarrassment about where we are. I mean, we've destroyed the Navy, we've destroyed the Air Force, we've destroyed much of the missile defenses. And I mean, yes, they do have this kind of one-off capability with, you know, individual rockets that they can pull out and the drones that they can hide. And but, you know, if you look at the economic damage this has done around the world, you know, the U.S. is coming out better than other countries, and certainly better off than China. So I don't think there has to be any face saving by any means. But I think it's more just, you know, does the war go hot, and does that delay the trip?
1: Want to bring you back. The Save America Act still hanging fire. Congress is back today. Is there any likelihood that this thing's going to get passed this week?
0: No, I don't think there's any likelihood. I mean, the Republicans aren't going to kill the filibuster. I generally think that's the right move. I certainly understand the idea that, you know, well, when the Democrats get back in power, they're going to kill the filibuster, so I might as well go ahead and do it. But, you know, I'm not sure you actually have the Republican votes to pass the SAVE Act. And I think if there had been the guts to do it, they would have just forced a talking filibuster. I mean, it's just really bizarre that, you know, Senate Majority Leader Thune, his contention is, you know, we can't do a talking filibuster because it would hold up Senate business. And it's like, wait, you would have Democrats have to continuously defend an issue that 80% of the public disagreed with them on? Like, this is what you are supposed to do. You're supposed to identify 80% of issues, and then you drive it to the top of the news cycle again and again and again and again, because then the public goes, wait, why in the world are they supporting this? This makes no sense. It makes them look terrible. And so I don't understand the political strategy, you know, if you're looking to advance conservative principles. I think, you know, there are unfortunately Republicans throughout the country and several of them in the U.S. Senate where that's not the top priority. It's, you know, either because they have different principles or they just don't like Donald Trump. They aren't interested in doing things like that would really advance legislation that would help the country.
1: There you have it. Victor Jakes, 3-time a week columnist on the Las Vegas Review-Journal. Stick around. 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
4: Donald Trump is forced to govern by executive order because Congress is too weak or unwilling to act. That's why conservative veteran David Filippo is running for Congress to help turn Trump's agenda into lasting law.
5: We need to get people in Congress that are ready to do the hard work and make the laws. You know, right now, the congressmen in there, there's a lot that resist anything that Donald Trump is trying to do. Donald Trump needs a Congress that is more friendly to him so that he doesn't have to fight so hard.
4: Filippo will join the patriots already in Congress and the new wave coming in the midterms to back Trump and pass the laws America needs.
5: So let's look at the executive orders that Trump has signed and let's make laws out of those so that they're standing and they don't just get overridden by the next administration.
4: Lieutenant Colonel David Filippo, a conservative, a proven leader, and the fighter Trump needs to finish the job.
6: American Honor Pack is responsible for the content of this advertising.
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1: Today was a big day at the White House. The president had a number of appearances scheduled. One of them with the Indiana Hoosier National Collegiate Football Champion, and it was a great venture. Except one of the top players from Indiana didn't show.
16: Yeah, I would say the top player from Indiana
1: like
16: did not show.
1: Like the Heisman Trophy winning player.
16: Well, he's no matter where you are here in the Vegas Valley, he's close to you because he's right here. He's at the Henderson facility, and he is working as a new member of the Las Vegas Raiders. So he does have a good excuse for not being there. But, you know, Kevin, over the past decade during the Trump era, we've seen so many teams or individuals from certain teams, big names, that would go out of their way and say, I'm not going to show up there. That's so-and-so in the White House, orange man bad. That's what a lot of people have been saying. That is not the case. I want to reiterate with Fernando Mendoza. I don't know where he stands politically. I think I have a feeling that he probably is a supporter, but wouldn't say so, and that's not even on his mind right now because he's preparing to be what, who knows, maybe one day he might be the first $75 million a year player in a few years if the plan goes as expected. But how many times, Kevin, have you seen big names from, well, just a couple of years ago when the Philadelphia Eagles, the quarterback of the Eagles, decided that he could not go. He had a scheduling conflict that day.
1: To go see the president?
16: Yeah. So
1: and
16: I don't know.
1: You've got a scheduling? What, I'm going to Disney World or
16: yeah.
1: something?
16: Yeah. He had something more important than meeting the most powerful man on planet Earth at this time. So, yeah, it's nothing like that. So Don't even think that's the reason that Fernando is not there.
1: And by the way, you want to talk about a guy dedicated to the task commitment of being the best NFL player. You know, would a half day or a full day of training have made a difference? Probably not. But the optics are good.
16: The optics are good that you are there. And face it, that's what a quarterback is. The quarterback is the field general. You are obviously the most important person on the offense because you touch the ball every single snap. And that's usually why you have the field general mentality. And he is setting a good example for a lot of the other young rookies. I mean, he was first overall. He's always going to be number one in the minds of everybody because of the position that he plays. But I got to tell you, I like the work ethic, and he has proven that so far that he's got a good head on his shoulders. He seems to be a likable guy. He's smart. And we hope that he'll take the Raiders as far as they can go. And who knows? This year, how many games he's going to be playing since they did pick up a veteran quarterback to kind of take the pressure off of him. And I think that's a good move, too. You got to give credit to the brass of the Raiders where they said, hey, we don't want to spoil this kid like what happened to David Carr. I don't know if you remember David Carr. He was the first overall pick in 2002 when the Houston Texans were just a brand new franchise. They were an expansion team, and they had him just from day one get in there. And I think it really hurt his confidence.
1: He got swallowed up.
16: Yeah, 1,001, 1,000 sack. couldn't even get to 2 seconds. 1,001, 1,000 sack. Can't even get to 2 seconds. So it ruined his career. They don't want that to happen to Fernando. So way to go.
1: Stick around. We got a lot more to do. We're sprinting to the finish line today on AM 670 KMZQ.
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1: Hey, Kevin Wall here. 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
1: Golden Knights off tonight. They're back in action tomorrow against Anaheim. Last night they looked like they were pretty mighty Ducks.
16: Yeah, they don't go by the Mighty Ducks anymore, but they were mighty enough to beat the Golden Knights 4-3. So it's two games apiece right now. And I misspoke earlier, Kevin. I was talking about, home ice advantage and everything. Well, each team has hosted two games now. Now it's 1-1-1. In other words, tomorrow's game will be here in Vegas. And then the next game, if necessary, which it will be, would be in Anaheim. And then if the Game 7 is necessary, it would be back in Vegas. So
1: Nothing better than the words, seventh game.
16: Yeah.
1: I love it. That's going to do it today. We'll tee it up again tomorrow, beginning at high noon, right here on AM 670 KMZQ. Where Wayne Allen Root, Raw and Unfiltered, is next.

0: Hey, Kevin Wall here. 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
2: News this hour from Town Hall. I'm Keith Peters in Washington. President Trump says he prevented Iran from gaining a nuclear weapon years ago in defense of allies in the region.
3: If the Obama deal wasn't terminated by me, they would have had it 6 years ago, and they would have used it immediately on Israel and also the rest of the Middle East. You saw that when they started shooting rockets. Nobody thought Saudi Arabia and Qatar and UAE were going to get hit, or Kuwait, Bahrain. I think it was a tremendous strategic mistake, and they wasted those missiles. We have the Patriots that knocked them down every time.
2: Trump spoke at the White House today saying the Iran's ceasefire is on life support after he rejected the country's latest proposal for not including a nuclear concession. There's jail time for two Israeli soldiers.
4: Two Israeli soldiers will spend weeks in military prison for desecration of a Christian object after one stuck a cigarette in the mouth of a statue of the Virgin Mary in southern Lebanon and the other photographed it. The photo with the dangling cigarette went viral, sparking widespread outrage. That photo circulated days after images of another Israeli soldier wielding an axe against a statue of Jesus on the cross. That soldier also received military prison time. I'm Lisa Dwyer.
2: A California man accused of storming the White House Correspondents Association dinner while armed with guns and knives has pleaded not guilty to charges he attempted to kill President Trump and fired a shotgun at a Secret Service officer. Cole Thomas Allen was handcuffed and shackled and wearing an orange jail uniform when he appeared in federal court. On Wall Street today, the Dow Jones Industrial Average up by 95 points. The NASDAQ rose 27. The S&P advanced 13. More on these stories at townhall.com.
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8: 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I'm Jim Dallas. Right now, the Las Vegas real estate market is considered one of the country's strongest buyer's markets. The latest numbers from the real estate website Redfin says Miami tops the list with 148% more home sellers than buyers, followed by Nashville at 119%, San Antonio at 109%, and then it's Las Vegas at 101%. The report says 38 of the biggest metros in the country are now buyers markets. That's a 29% increase over last year. Only 5 metros in the country are considered seller's markets. America's 250th birthday anniversary will be celebrated this summer with weekly fireworks displays along the Strip and downtown Las Vegas. The Las Vegas Convention and Visitors Authority announced fireworks will light up the Las Vegas skies every Saturday night in June and July as part of its Pack for Vegas summer marketing campaign. The 8-minute fireworks show will be synchronized with musical soundtracks, which will happen every Saturday night at 9 and will involve different resort properties each week. Hot and breezy, 103 today, 74 tonight, 103 again tomorrow.
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8: Look out for bridge maintenance operations on that ramp from the airport connector to the 215 eastbound. Those restrictions begin nightly at 8 p.m. And reduced speeds on Interstate 11 northbound, 55 miles per hour. That's between Tropicana and Boulder Highway.
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14: Please buckle up and hold on tightly. 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This is Wayne Allen Root, direct from the entertainment capital of the world, Las Vegas. What time is it? It's time for War! Here's your host, 100% raw truth, 100% American-made, the warrior, Wayne Allen Root.

0: Wayne Allyn Root, the Root, the Root, the Root's on fire. Welcome to the show. Warzone Live, great to be with you. Senator Rand Paul says a whistleblower's revelation about the COVID cover-up is coming, as the American people want Fauci behind bars. Isn't that funny? For the last year, I thought that Rand Paul, something was wrong, and he wasn't really the kind of guy that we thought he was. He used to support Trump. All of a sudden, he wasn't supporting Trump. And all of a sudden now, when it comes to Dr. Fauci, he's come alive. He's intensifying efforts to hold Dr. Anthony Fauci accountable for alleged lies to Congress regarding gain-of-function research and more. And the deadline for the statute of limitations as Fauci's criminal referral on Fauci's criminal referral is Monday, meaning today. Although the Trump Justice Department, led by former Attorney General Pam Bondi, Acting Attorney General Tom Blanche, has not issued any public comments regarding potential charges, Paul's committed to maintain the pressure on the COVID cover-up. He has scheduled a Senate hearing for Wednesday, May 13th. So he called upon the Justice Department to indict Fauci. It's exactly what I've been doing. Rand Paul and I are on the same team. Even though former President Joe Biden granted Fauci a broad preemptive pardon on his final night in office, January 19th. The pardon granted by Biden and the expiration of the statute of limitations for Fauci on Monday provide protection for the former director of the National Institute of Allergy and Infectious Diseases and chief medical advisor to Biden. And before that, chief medical advisor to Trump. He gets everything wrong. As, by the way, I've said this for years. Experts are morons. They're overeducated. They're brain heads. They're eggheads. They don't know how to do anything. They're book smart. They don't know anything about the real world. They get everything wrong. This guy's gotten everything wrong. All his advice was bad advice. So last Wednesday, Paul wrote an X that David Morans, Dr. Fauci's top advisor, was indicted, but Fauci himself walks free. For years, I warned that Fauci and his inner circle buried the truth about Wuhan. Now his closest advisor has been indicted. In July 2021, Paul warned Fauci, it's a crime to lie to Congress. It's a felony and a five-year penalty for lying to Congress. And then he said, the truth is coming, hinting at an impending revelation as a whistleblower is set to give public testimony regarding the COVID cover-up. I mean, it was all one big giant scam, as I said from day one. But what Rand Paul won't admit is that it was all about getting you, the suckers, and I don't mean that I call you suckers, they think of you as suckers, and they proved you are suckers if you took the COVID vaccine. You're all morons. You were talked into it by your doctors, who are criminals, and by the FDA, who's criminals, and by the NSA, who's criminals, and by the CDC, who's criminals, and by the AMA, who's criminals. All right. We'll get back to all that in a little while. I want to get to my column that I wrote today, a Mother's Day plea to President Trump. If you could invade Venezuela and grab Maduro and invade Iran, you could invade Colorado to free political prisoner Tina Peters. President Trump, freeing Tina Peters has to be a priority in your life right now. We know you have a lot to deal with right now, the war in Iran, the war in Democrat-run cities, the war with communist insurrection judges, the war with Congress to pass the Save America Act. The list is long and endless. We all appreciate everything you're facing and doing. But Tina Peters is in the most outrageous, shocking, disgusting, and disgraceful situation in America today. She is a Soviet-style political prisoner inside America. Democrats have destroyed her life, taken away her freedom, and are clearly hoping and rooting for her to die in prison. Tina was a Mesa County, Colorado clerk. She had no criminal history. She had never even gotten a parking ticket in her life. But after doing her legal job and finding disturbing evidence of Colorado Democrats rigging, cheating, and stealing the 2020 election through voting machine fraud, she was treated like a terrorist. She was publicly demonized and slandered as guilty of crimes by Colorado's Democrat Secretary of State on many occasions before ever being charged or receiving a trial, let alone a conviction. She was then raided and treated like America's most wanted terrorist by a Democrat DA funded by George Soros. She was given a Soviet-style sham trial and demonized and slandered by the Democrat judge as being a dangerous threat to the public. And then that same biased Democrat judge gave her 9 years in prison. In the middle of all this, tens of thousands of election records were erased forever. But forget all of that. Forget that Tina wasn't as innocent. Forget she was preserving election records in her role as a county clerk, exactly as the law demands. Forget that she was persecuted like a terrorist because Democrats were so scared about the hard evidence she found of them stealing an election. All anyone needs to know is that Tina was a first-time offender, 70 years old, a Gold Star mom. Her Navy SEAL son died for this country in ill health, and has never even had a parking ticket in her life. The charges against her did not involve violence, yet she got 9 years in prison and was declared a flight risk and denied bond by the Democrat judge. She was and is being treated as the most dangerous prisoner in America. She's being treated worse than John Gotti ever was. No one in the history of America has ever gotten a 9-year sentence for a first-time nonviolent offense. No one, ever. More telling, the same Soros-funded prosecutor, Dan Rubenstein, was the same prosecutor who earlier in the year agreed to give probation to a dangerous drug dealer caught with 26 pounds of fentanyl. He's walking the streets while Tina's in prison for 9 years. Fentanyl dealers are murderers. Almost 1 million Americans have been killed by fentanyl in the past decade. These are terrorist murderers with blood on their hands of young, innocent American children. Yet he got probation while a 70-year-old Gold Star mom got 9 years. Tina may die in prison. Gang members have beaten her. She has spent most of her time in isolation, i.e. solitary confinement. Officials claim to keep her safe in a cramped cell that used to be a closet holding a washing machine. She could easily be transferred to the low-security wing of the prison to keep her safe. Instead, they choose to keep her in isolation in a closet. Why? Because in this high-security wing for violent criminals, her calls are limited and closely monitored. Tina was recently issued a presidential pardon by President Trump. Colorado officials say they don't care and they will not comply. What has Tina got on them? How deep does this criminal conspiracy to rig and steal elections go? Does this go right to the top? Obama, Biden, Hillary Clinton, Kamala? This is all happening in America, not the Soviet Union, not Venezuela, not Iran. President Trump, if you could send the U.S. military to invade a foreign country, Venezuela, to grab dictator and drug lord Nicolas Maduro, why not send the military to Colorado to grab Tina Peters and bring her to safety? This poor woman has suffered enough, and she sacrificed her freedom and years off her life to prove Democrats stole the 2020 election from you and many other Republicans. Send the cavalry, Mr. President. This cannot be allowed to stand, or soon Tina will be dead. We all just honored our moms and wives on Mother's Day. What if Tina was your mother? How sorry will you be, Mr. President, if Tina dies in prison with no one ever coming to her rescue? But of course, that's the plan by Colorado Democrats. Because to them, Tina Peters is the most dangerous prisoner in America. What a story, right? I mean, just an amazing story. Democrats are horrible people. And this could happen to any one of us. This could happen to me. This could happen to your mother. This is unbelievable. And President Trump should send the military to invade Colorado, invade that prison, send 5,000 troops to surround it with guns pointed, and break Tina Peters out. Because it's time, man. This can't be allowed to stand. This woman cannot be allowed to die in prison. And just to show you how stupid, how ignorant, how delusional, how communist Democrats are, there's a union ad out attacking Spencer Pratt. He's the reality TV star running for mayor of Los Angeles. And they put out a video, and it may be one of the best pro-Pratt ads ever. The establishment is so petrified of reality star turned LA mayoral candidate Spencer Pratt, who's kind of a Wayne Root, right? He's a comedic guy, he's an entertaining guy, he's a loudmouth guy, he's a MAGA guy, he's been on TV his whole life like I have, he understands marketing like me, I love this guy. And he's got a hot wife, so do I. The thought of someone outside the political class has all of the usual suspects panicking, especially big labor. So we got about a minute left, is that right? So I'll save this for when we get back. We'll probably fill the entire next segment telling you about the ad the unions put out to make you vote against Spencer Pratt and make you vote for the communist scumbag Karen Bass. But the ad makes you want to vote for Spencer Pratt. Anyone with a brain, anyone who has got any iota of common sense will watch this ad and say, oh my God, this is my guy. Even if they never heard of him before, you just spread the word to everyone to vote for Spencer Pratt. This is how delusional, how brainwashed these Democrats are. It's unbelievable. They're, oh my God. I'll get to it when we get back. I'm actually tongue-tied because it's so bad. Be right back.
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0: 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Trump ally, U.S. ambassador for President Trump, doctor, renowned surgeon, businessman with medical clinics across the southwestern USA, and former GOP U.S. Senate candidate. 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

0: Vegas. Vegas, baby. There's the Sphere. Is that amazing? The Sphere cost about, I think, $4 billion when all was said and done. I think it was somewhere between $3 and $4 billion. And it's now the number one entertainment venue in the world. Do you know that? In the world. The number one entertainment venue in the world is the Sphere in Las Vegas. And our Allegiant Stadium, which is just another football stadium. There's nothing special about it. It's a nice stadium. Nice enough. Just as nice as any other stadium, but not nicer. I'd say the Dallas Cowboys AT&T is nicer, but it is now the number two grossing stadium in the world, only beaten by Mexico City. That's the only stadium in the world that makes more money than Allegiant. So if it's so not special, if it's just another stadium, why is it number two in the world? Because it's Vegas, baby, because everybody who plays in Vegas, football, baseball, basketball, soccer, Formula One, UFC, whatever sport's going on, people all over the country mark on their calendar, I'm going to Vegas that weekend. So they all come to Allegiant Stadium to see the events because they get to spend the weekend in Vegas. Nobody wants to spend the weekend in Cleveland. I'm sorry if you're watching from Cleveland. I've probably offended you, but it's okay. It's probably a nice place to live, but nobody wants to visit Toledo or Cleveland or Milwaukee, right? Or Chicago, for that matter, anymore. No one wants to visit LA anymore. But everyone wants to go to Vegas, so... Vegas, baby. So I told you this ad is the greatest ad in history for doing the opposite, right? For making people vote for Spencer Pratt when it's supposed to be an anti-Spencer Pratt ad. Have you seen this ad, Pitar? You haven't seen it. You did? You saw it? The ad against him? No, I showed you the one for him, not the one against him. This is against him. So this is a union ad. The unions are spending... about $2 billion per election cycle, almost all of it against Republicans, all of it for Democrats. And when the Los Angeles County Federation of Labor, AFL-CIO, decided to weigh in on the L.A. mayoral race, they probably thought their L.A. unions opposed to Spencer Pratt for mayor ad was going to have their desired effect of destroying Pratt and bringing Karen Bass home. And instead, it's become one of the best pro-Pratt ads to date. The ad begins, Republican Spencer Pratt is the last thing Los Angeles needs for mayor. And listen to this. Pitar, I want you to listen. Pratt, this is what they're saying to make you not like him. This is how delusional they are. Pratt opposes using taxpayer money to build brand new homes for homeless people. They think you're going to be mad at that. Pratt thinks L.A. needs thousands more police officers rather than social workers. They actually believe that's going to make people vote against Pratt. And Republican Spencer Pratt thinks public employee unions should have less power, not more. Are you kidding me? LA is on the right track and needs to stay the course. Vote no on Republican Spencer Pratt. I mean, this is the funniest thing in history. Are you kidding me? He wants to fight fraud and fight waste in government. And he wants more policemen, and he doesn't want to spend billions on brand new houses for homeless people, and they think that'll make you mad at him. It just shows you how delusional these people are. That you can't let them anywhere near power, because they run your country, they turn it into LA, or San Francisco, or Chicago, or New York with Mondami. They're destroying everything they touch. And here's another example of the delusion idiocy of Democrats. Don Lemon, former CNN host, teases a 2028 presidential run. Oh my God! Don Lemon is a gay liberal who thinks he's going to be president of the United States. I mean, he's a really gay liberal. I mean, he's really gay and he's really liberal. Trust me when I tell you, he's never going to be president of the United States. I'm a man of a certain age. Why not, he says. You laugh, Lemon replies to the journalist who's the moderator. I'm a self-made millionaire from a country where my ancestors were slaves, so I think that's a pretty big accomplishment. I made it to the top of my profession. But he left out that he was fired from CNN because his ratings sucked. Nobody was watching. And there were accusations he mistreated female co-workers. After making what was seen as a sexist comment that then GOP candidate Nikki Haley was past her prime. He has since started his own podcast, The Don Lemon Show, which nobody watches. And he thinks he's the next president of the United States. Because just what America needs, a gay liberal president who failed as a CNN talk show host. Wow. Crazy stuff, huh? No time, Pete. No time. We're going to break. When we get back, we got a great guest. And then I want to mention AOC. She backs a $25 minimum wage that could destroy every small business in America. Nobody could pay $25 an hour and survive. Not without causing massive inflation, so the products you buy are triple and quadruple, so no one can afford to buy anything. Liberals are morons.
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6: The Vegas Golden Knights needed one win in Anaheim this weekend to regain home ice advantage in their Western Conference semifinal playoff series. They got it on Friday night, but the Ducks came back last night to edge out the Knights 4-3 at the Honda Center. The series is now tied at 2 games apiece, Game 5 at the Fortress tomorrow night. For the third time in 4 years, the Las Vegas Aces received their WNBA championship rings ahead of their season opener. The Phoenix Mercury were not impressed on Saturday as they handed the defending champs a 33-point loss. The Aces didn't have time to ruminate on that as they were back on the hardwood in Los Angeles yesterday where they beat the Sparks 105-78. They'll play 2 games in Connecticut this week starting Wednesday. The Lakers will try to stave off elimination in the NBA playoffs when they host the Oklahoma City Thunder tonight. 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
11: Now, freeway crashes right now. 215 westbound at Lamb, 15 south. That's at the Charleston Freeway off-ramp. Debris on the highway, 215 west at Windmill. Expect congestion downtown at the Spaghetti Bowl, 11 south at the 15, and you're delayed all four directions at the intersection of Tropicana at Rainbow. Now you're up to date with on-time traffic.
6: All right, Wayne on the Root. The Root is on fire. Welcome back to the show. 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

0: 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All right. My guest is Tom Renz, lead attorney against the CDC, Department of Homeland Security, and Dr. Fauci regarding COVID-19 vaccine mandates and lockdowns. He represented many people who suffered vaccine injuries. Host of the Tom Renz Show, his website, TomRenz.com. Tom, welcome to the show. How are you?
1: Good to see you again, Wayne. How are you been?
0: Hey, Tom. I'm getting some feedback, Daniel. Every word I say is coming back to me. I'm not sure why that is, but it's very annoying. So if you could work on that. All right, so Tom, update us on all of your COVID-related lawsuits.
1: Well, right now, the biggest thing we're working on is the geoengineering lawsuits, and we're gearing up to watch and see what's going to happen with this antivirus. So we've got two big things going on. The first is, and Wayne, I don't know if you've looked at all at any of this geoengineering stuff, the chemtrail stuff that they call a conspiracy theory.
0: Oh yeah.
1: So you know, it's interesting because guys like you and I were talking about the conspiracies around COVID way back in 2020, and they told us we were conspiracy theorists. Now we're moving into some of these other things, and we see the conspiracy theories that are actually just conspiracies continuing on. And like I said, right now, you see, we've got the two big things that I'm looking at are the hantavirus, which is absolute nonsense, and the geoengineering that we're seeing with the stuff they're spraying on us in the skies. They keep telling us doesn't exist, but all you got to do is look up. You can't miss it.
0: Yeah, no, I've been talking about it for a long time. Daniel, I've got a terrible reverb. Every word I say comes back to me. Do you get that as the guest, too, or you're fine, Tom?
1: You sound great to me, Wayne.
0: All right. To me, my voice comes back with an echo on every word, but I'll get through it. Hopefully you can fix that. Oh, there we go. It's fixed. Daniel did it. Okay, good. So your new big whistleblower lawsuit is regarding geoengineering. Fill us in on the details of that lawsuit. So can anybody prove anything? I mean, we've all been saying it for at least a decade, maybe for two decades, that they're spraying the sky. It isn't normal. It's poison. It's aluminum. It's barium. It's mercury. Who knows what they're spraying on us? Probably the same thing they put in vaccines, all the same poisons, right? But no one ever is able to actually do anything about it. And I don't think anyone's ever proven it per se. And they laugh at us and say we're a bunch of nuts and conspiracy theorists. What are you doing about it? What can you prove?
1: Well, what we've got right now is the first lawsuit that's been filed in the series. So I've partnered with a couple of awesome attorneys, Blake Horowitz, who's a civil rights attorney out of Chicago, and Nicole Pearson, who you might remember her name. She was a warrior with me during COVID. We did a lot of work on that. And what we're doing is we're taking this down piece by piece. The first lawsuit we filed was a whistleblower lawsuit. We had an employee of NOAA that was talking about the fact that they were destroying records. Now, if you remember, Biden called he called climate change a national security crisis, Wayne. And what that did was that allowed him to bring in the military and all the different agencies, the three-letter agencies, everyone else, to fight this because he has authority if it's a national security issue. So we understand that to dismantle this, we have to start at the beginning. So the first case was this. We get a whistleblower whose job it is to look at the historical data, the weather data. And that sounds kind of boring, right? Not super sexy. But here's the deal. We found out that they've been manipulating and lying about the data. Now, we've long suspected that, but now we have actual evidence. This guy was actually there. The Paris Climate Accords, for example, were based on a paper by a guy named Tom Carl, who was the head of NOAA. Well, he destroyed all the evidence that he used to justify his paper as he put it out. So it was never actually properly reviewed as a garbage paper used to justify a multi-trillion dollar attack on the United States.
0: Which Tom, we see this We see this again and again, right? We see it with the COVID vaccine. All their stats are made up. We see it with Tina Peters, who I opened the show with a commentary about. You know, she found that they stole the election. She saw exactly how they stole it. She copied it to make sure everybody could see it. And then they erased it all so nobody could ever find it again. They erase their findings when they realize you're onto them and you figured out they're a scammer and everything they put down is fraud.
1: That's exactly what they do. So by starting at the beginning, what we're doing is we're doing...
0: We don't hear you, Tom. We lost you.
1: Did you lose my sound?
0: There you go. Guys, got it.
1: Okay. You guys sound good here.
0: Yes.
1: Okay. So what we did was we started at the beginning. And the reason we did that was the same reason that we did what we did during COVID. Now, if you remember back at the beginning of COVID, Wayne, you and I were talking about the fact that, you know, masks don't work. It's not as big of a crisis as everybody's making it out to. It wasn't all that dangerous. And we're doing the same thing here. So with this whistleblower, what we're showing is that, listen, this whole climate change thing, it's a crock. It's made up garbage to destroy America, to destroy to create bad economic policy,
0: right,
1: to essentially launder money the exact same way they did with COVID.
0: Right.
1: So step one, prove the foundation of everything they're saying is a lie. That's the first step. Now, then from there, we've got this case filed. Next step is going to be to go after the actual perpetrators and what's going on now. And we're seeing it happening, and we're gathering evidence right now. And part of the reason we're doing interviews is we want people to understand it's thegeofight.com, thegeofight.com. We're looking for whistleblowers, just like we did during COVID. We're looking for data scientists. Don't send me a link to a website. We know the websites. We don't need to see that.
0: Right.
1: But if you are a government whistleblower, a pilot, someone who knows what's going on with the fuel, because you know there's stuff going on with the fuel. If you know what's happening, come to us. We'll help you. We'll find protection. We'll get you guys secure, because we know it's happening. We've got a ton of intel. We've got a ton of whistleblowers, people who can't go on record for various reasons. We've got to get the people who we can get on record and keep getting a bigger picture on this, because we know they're spraying. Now they're spraying organic material in there, reportedly. Why would you do that? Why would you possibly want to do that? They're talking about experiments with fungus. I mean, what could go wrong spraying the whole world with fungus?
0: Yeah. So let me ask you a question, though. Once again, Daniel, it's reverberating in my ear. As an outside observer, as someone who's become very cynical, sadly, because I know people are dying left and right from the COVID vaccine right now. I'm jumping from geoengineering to the COVID vaccine because I want to ask you this question, Tom. We all know people are dying. They're dropping dead right in front of our eyes. In Hollywood, every day someone's dropping dead in their 50s and 60s, and they all got vaccinated to get on the set of a movie set, a TV set, or a stage to do a concert. Rock stars are dropping dead left and right. Our friends are dropping dead left and right. And you look at the Rasmussen poll, a majority of Americans at this point believes they know someone who died from the COVID vaccine. A majority of Americans believe there's been massive deaths from the COVID vaccine. So yet, you have not been able to win a case in court yet, correct? It's not easy to win this stuff.
1: Well, we've won some cases. We were able to win some cases where we were able to knock that stuff back. The problem is getting accountability, right?
0: Right.
1: So you've got pharma, you've got Pfizer out there that knowingly, and I say knowingly, that's a big word, because there was a peer-reviewed study out of Europe showing that there was SV40 promoters in their vaccines. Now, SV40 causes cancer. We've seen the turbo cancer explosion, right? SV40 promoters can't be there unless they were put there intentionally. And we know right after the vaccines were launched, you see Pfizer and Moderna buying up a bunch of vaccine companies. We can get to these guys, but we've got to get some push, some help from the government. The government's got to lift our, uncuff us, let the lawyers come after these guys. Instead of providing immunity for these big pharma, big chemical manufacturers, let us come after them, let us get accountability, let us get justice. We'll be happy to do it. We just got to have the cuffs off.
0: All right, well, Tom Renz is now on to the fight for geoengineering, otherwise known as chemtrails. For more information on this case, go to thegeofight.com. thegeofight.com. 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Tom Renz, great attorney and a great patriot and a great fighter for all of us. Thank you, Tom.
1: Thanks, Ryan.
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0: 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I attend every year. I can't wait to meet all of you there. Freedom Fest is the gathering place to celebrate the 250th anniversary of Independence Day, to network, socialize, and celebrate liberty. 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A financial freedom seminar with America's economist Mark Skousen. The Anthem Film Festival. A comedy show. A pitch tank for entrepreneurs. And great debates, including the big annual mock trial. This year, ICE will be put on trial, and the ICE defense attorney is Wayne Allyn-Root. The MC is Kennedy from Fox News, with speakers Steve Forbes, Glenn Beck, Adam Carolla, John Mackey, and celebrity actors Rob Schneider and Dean Cain. 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Hi, this is Wayne Allyn-Root. 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
3: 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I'm proud to be endorsed by Sheriff Kevin McMahill, Lieutenant Governor Stavros Anthony, and leaders of the Clark County Republican Party. I'm Albert Mack, and I approve of this message.
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0: Wait, there were two articles I was reading in the break at the Daily Mail. It used to be the UK Daily Mail, now it's just the Daily Mail, because it's a big site in the United States as well. It's a really good site. It's kind of liberal, but actually it's kind of an equal opportunity offender and destroyer. They hate everybody. As long as they can make their ratings go up, they'll try and destroy anybody. There's articles against Trump, and there's articles for Trump. There's articles against the Democrats. There's articles for the Democrats. So it's not really a one way or another political site. I'd say it leans a little bit left, but not much. But it's got lots of good articles. So here's one about a famous actress named Hayden Panettiere. And she fought back tears as she relived a traumatic experience which saw her put in bed with a very famous man when she was just aged 18. And what's interesting about this, what I found interesting, is she got in bed with the undressed older celebrity while on board a boat. And she discussed the incident on some podcast. And the host said, you wrote about a moment in your career where a friend of yours takes you onto a boat and you're led to a room which has an older man in it and then basically told to perform sex acts. And I want you to hear what she says. She says, the fact that I was 18, even though I'd lived such a huge life, and I thought I was so mature at 18, scientifically, your frontal lobes don't develop until we're what, 25, 26? So even though I felt like I could make healthy decisions, safe decisions, I wasn't capable of being fully aware of what was going on around me. And the reason I bring that up, because these things just strike me. I have an interesting take on these things. So she's admitting as a Hollywood actress that at the age of 18, you're not an adult and you can't make good decisions, and your frontal brain lobes did not develop for good decisions till you're 25 or 26. But the same liberal Hollywood crowd thinks children who are 5 years old can decide if they're a man or a woman, the opposite of what they are. And, you know, I've always said they should be at least 21, but certainly 18. Until you're 18, you certainly can, you know, until you're of legal age, you cannot make a decision like that. She's saying 25 or 26 is where your frontal lobes develop. So I was incapable of making a good decision when they threw me in that room to go to bed with an old man with his clothes off. Well, it's very interesting, Hayden. How do you feel about transgender, huh? Because she's probably for it. Matter of fact, she just came out as bisexual. So I'm sure she loves transgenders. And I'm sure she loves little children, little boys deciding to become girls, little girls deciding to become boys. They're all such fools and such hypocrites. But she just gave the game away. Do you understand? She admitted no one has the ability to make a good decision until they're 25 or 26. And yet you're letting them at 5 years old, they think you should be able to decide whether you could change to a man or a woman. I can't even find the other article. I don't know where the hell it is, but I read it just before the break, so it must be here somewhere. But the other article is about China, and it's about the fact that two Chinese defense ministers were convicted of bribery, taking bribes. So while they were defense minister high up, you know, just like our defense minister, Pete Hegseth, in charge of the military, while they were serving in that role, they took bribes. And they both been given the death penalty. And they commuted their sentence. I don't know why. They decided to give them only life in prison without parole. So, you know, you either get the death penalty or life in prison without parole in China. Just like if you steal, they cut your hands off. If you commit a crime like bribery for the government, you go to jail for the rest of your life with no possibility of parole. None. You're going to rot in a prison for the rest of your life. Well, do you know how many people in the American government have committed bribery and are committing bribery and will commit bribery? Do you have any idea how much theft there is in Minnesota and California? And every Democrat state, the theft is out of this world. You know how many Somalis are ripping us off? let's give them all the death penalty, or and if you want to be nice, commute it to life in prison without parole. In America, we are just too nice. And then you give Tina Peters 9 years in prison. For what? For saying the election was stolen? Just incredible. On the topic of China, billionaire Milwaukee Bucks co-owner reveals a billion-dollar blackmail plot after affair with a Chinese-born woman. So Wesley Edens, billionaire investor and co-owner of the Milwaukee Bucks, that's the NBA team from Milwaukee, replied to a 2022 LinkedIn message from Shangli Sophia Liu, a China-born founder of a small Manhattan nonprofit that produced interview videos. Their exchanges turned personal, and by June of 2023, they met at her apartment and had sex. What followed became an extortion case. Liu was indicted for trying to extract $1 billion by threatening to release the videos of her having sex with him. Prosecutors claim she repeatedly contacted Eden's relatives, warned she would approach investors, and vowed to ruin him. She faces four charges, including blackmail, evidence destruction, has pleaded not guilty, released on $500,000 bond. There's another key point, released on $500,000 bond. No matter what crime you commit, no matter how evil, you get $500,000 bond, except if you're Tina Peters. They said she was a flight risk and can't get any bond, because if she got out, she'd tell us how the 2020 election was stolen. They don't want her ever talking again. They want her to die in prison. But the point of that story is the Chinese blackmail us every day. So what makes you think every politician in America isn't having sex with a Chinese spy and being blackmailed as we speak right now? They are, I'm telling you. Zetia Genesis Medicine, sponsor of this show, been telling you about their medicines to reverse type 2 diabetes, reverse Parkinson's, reverse small vessel heart disease. 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
13: News this hour from Town Hall. I'm Keith Peters in Washington. The Supreme Court is leaving women's access to a widely used abortion pill untouched until at least Thursday.
14: Justice Samuel Alito's order on Monday prevents restrictions on the drug imposed by a federal appeals court from taking effect for now. It allows women seeking abortions to continue obtaining the pill at pharmacies or through the mail without an in-person visit to a doctor. The court is dealing with its latest abortion controversy 4 years after its conservative majority overturned Roe versus Wade. Bob Agner reporting.
13: The Supreme Court has set the stage for Alabama to get rid of one of two largely black congressional districts before this year's midterm elections. The decision Monday comes after the court in April struck down a majority black U.S. House district in Louisiana as an illegal racial gerrymander. Meanwhile, Virginia Democrats have asked the U.S. Supreme Court to halt Virginia's top court's invalidation of a ballot measure that would have given Virginia Democrats an additional four winnable U.S. House seats. Tragedy near the U.S.-Mexico border.
15: Five men and one woman were found inside a boxcar at a Union Pacific rail yard. The victims were found Sunday as workers were inspecting one of the cars. Autopsies are underway. The Webb County Medical Examiner Dr. Corrine Stern told KGNS that all of the victims likely died of hyperthermia. Laredo is a busy trade port at the U.S.-Mexico border. In 2022, 53 migrants who'd paid to be smuggled into the United States died when the tractor-trailer they were traveling in went from Mexico to Laredo and up to San Antonio. Antonio in 100-degree heat. Two smugglers were convicted to life in prison. I'm Jennifer King.
13: On Wall Street today, the Dow Jones Industrial Average up by 95 points. The NASDAQ rose 27. The S&P advanced 13. Oil around $98 a barrel. 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
11: 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I'm Jim Dallas. Right now, the Las Vegas real estate market is considered one of the country's strongest buyer's markets. The latest numbers from the real estate website Redfin says Miami tops the list with 148% more home sellers than buyers, followed by Nashville at 119%, San Antonio at 109%, and then it's Las Vegas at 101%. The report says 38 of the biggest metros in the country are now buyers' markets. That's a 29% increase over last year. Only 5 metros in the country are considered sellers' markets. America's 250th birthday anniversary will be celebrated this summer with weekly fireworks displays along the Strip and downtown Las Vegas. The Las Vegas Convention and Visitors Authority announced fireworks will light up the Las Vegas skies every Saturday night in June and July as part of its Pack for Vegas summer marketing campaign. The 8-minute fireworks show will be synchronized with musical soundtracks, which will happen every Saturday night at 9 and will involve different resort properties each week. Hot and breezy, 103 today, 74 tonight, 103 again tomorrow.
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11: Look out for bridge maintenance operations on that ramp from the airport connector to the 215 eastbound. Those restrictions begin nightly at 8 p.m. And reduced speeds on Interstate 11 northbound, 55 miles per hour. That's between Tropicana and Boulder Highway.
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1: 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This is Wayne Allen Root, direct from the entertainment capital of the world, Las Vegas. What time is it? It's time for War! 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

0: Dollar Roots, Rick from Las Vegas. Just sending a text as we speak to my good friend Carrie Lake, congratulating her. She's the new ambassador to Jamaica, Ambassador Lake. I congratulated Ambassador Lake from Wayne Allyn Root. And I wanted to read you an interesting column just came out on breaking news. Supreme Court clears the way for Alabama to throw out the current rigged congressional map. So it turns out that the entire country was gerrymandered in favor of Democrats. They created all these black minority districts that guaranteed Democrats a seat. No Republican, I believe, in history has ever won a Democrat minority district. So when you create a black district, you're creating an automatic Democrat district. So the entire Congress is filled with people who are sitting on stolen land, right? That's what Democrats love to talk about. Everyone's sitting on stolen land. Israel's on stolen land. They stole it from the Palestinians. Democrats are the ones sitting on stolen land. They're stolen all these seats. The U.S. Supreme Court cleared the way for Alabama to throw out its current rigged congressional map. Alabama on Friday filed an emergency appeal at the Supreme Court asking the High Court to allow it to throw out its current rigged map. Alabama's request to toss out its racist, gerrymandered congressional map comes after the Supreme Court last month declared Louisiana's newly drawn congressional map an unconstitutional gerrymander. And the Supreme Court once again cleared the way for Alabama to throw out their current rigged gerrymandered map. And so, good news. And conservative Supreme Court Justice Clarence Thomas ordered a response by Friday evening. Excuse me, by Monday evening. That's tonight. And the High Court just issued a decision 6-3 to allow Alabama to move forward. The three liberal judges, of course, dissented. Sotomayor, Kagan, and Ketanji Jackson. Sotomayor fumed at her dissent. This is her dissent. The court today unceremoniously discarded the district court's meticulously documented and supported discriminatory intent finding and careful remedial order without any sound basis for doing so and without regard to the confusion that will ensue. As with all vacatures of this kind from the court, the district court remains free on remand to decide for itself whether Calais has any bearing on its 14th Amendment analysis or if its prior reasoning is unaffected by that decision. Okay, whatever. Angry Hillary lawyer and DNC lawyer Mark Elias was stunned after the Supreme Court allowed Alabama to redraw a new congressional map. Elias said the U.S. Supreme Court has allowed Alabama to select a different map for this year's congressional election in a stunning last-minute move to interfere with another state primary election that has already begun. Last Thursday, Tennessee became the ninth state to approve a new congressional map amid the redistricting wars. And we might win the midterms just based on this alone. We're getting a ton of new Republican seats. The projections are anywhere from 11 to 14. So right now, what do we have? Like a 3-vote lead in the United States Congress? So add 3 to 14, we could have a 17-vote lead when the election comes up. It's not so easy to overcome a 17-vote lead on election night, but it is easy to overcome a 3-vote lead on election night. So this could be the entire difference in the midterms, who's taking power. Good stuff happening. I was reading before the break about this billionaire Milwaukee Bucks NBA co-owner who had a $1 billion blackmail plot with a Chinese-born woman that he, how else do you want me to say it, banged. He went to her apartment and banged her, and she decided to, extort him for $1 billion and call everyone in his family and call everyone he's doing business with, and she's going to jail now. But it really, the reason I brought it up is because you have to understand, I believe so many Democrats are being blackmailed and so many Republicans who won't vote for the Save America Act are being blackmailed. That's a story. I think I should write this tomorrow as a commentary. What do you think, Pitar? That's a story. Why do you think something that 80% of the public supports? It's a no-brainer. Everybody wants the SAVE Act. Everyone wants voter ID and proof of citizenship. And yet they can't get anyone to vote for it because they're all on tape having sex with a monkey. They've got them doing weird things. They're having sex with monkeys. They're having sex with transgenders. Women, congressmen and senators are having sex with women. Men are having sex with men. They're having group sex. They're having orgies. I'm telling you, they're playing with sex toys. I'm telling you, they're doing weird, you know what? They're doing weird stuff. and they're all caught on camera doing it because they got a room rigged up with cameras. They send you into that room to have sex, and the next thing you know, you better vote our way. We're going to show this tape to your wife, your kids, and your constituents, and your career is over. So now they got you, and you vote the way they want you to vote. That's why the SAVE Act isn't passing. That's why they're constantly voting for an open border, for stalling, on closing the border. Why? Stalling on returning a bunch of illegal immigrant losers to another country. Why? Because they're blackmailed. They're bribed and blackmailed. I think they come to you, and here's what they say. Look, we got you. We got you on camera screwing a monkey and three squirrels. And you killed the squirrel, you suffocated him while you're having sex, and now you're guilty of animal murder. So we got you, and you're a weirdo, and you're going to be destroyed. Your career is over. Or we could give you $15 million in a Cayman bank account and not tell anybody. Which one do you choose, door A or door B? That's what they're doing. Everyone chooses, Pitar just said he would choose door B. See, they're all choosing door B. No one's going to choose door A. Yeah, tell my wife, tell my kids. And tell all my constituents and ruin my career and ruin my entire reputation for the rest of my life. That's what's happening in Washington, D.C. That would explain why they're acting so weird. Who would not vote for the Save America Act? There's no one who would not vote for the Save America Act. And why is Senator Rand Paul keeps saying that a whistleblower is coming forward about the COVID cover-up, and the American people want Fauci behind bars, and I keep saying I want Fauci behind bars, and all of you want Fauci behind bars, but funny enough, Fauci's never behind bars. Why is that? And I think the answer is, again, bribery and blackmail. They're all tied into this stuff. I think in this case, it's probably not blackmail with Fauci. I'll tell you what it is. All the senators and congressmen are given inside information by Pfizer, Moderna, AstraZeneca, and all the other vaccine companies and big pharma drug companies. They're given inside information. Again, it's an opinion show, just my opinion, not stating fact, giving you my opinion, my gut instinct that just happens to be right 100% of the time, maybe even 1,000% of the time. I'm always right on TV and radio, always right. And I think they're given inside information so they can make millions and millions of dollars, and they also put their wives and sisters and brothers and children and parents on their boards and give them tons of stock and tons of insider tips. And everybody's getting rich with dirty insider tips and also dirty deals where, you know, your wife is now on the board making $500,000 a year for going to four board meetings a year. And in return, you have to vote for the vaccine. You have to vote for the drugs. You have to vote for immunity for the drug companies. It's all about the blackmail and the bribery. Our whole country is run via blackmail and bribery. No question in my mind. No question at all. In other news, if you weren't here with me in hour one, Don Lemon thinks he's going to run for president of the United States. Yeah. The black gay loser who got fired by CNN thinks he should run the whole country. Makes a lot of sense, doesn't it? And here's an article that here's more about the bribery and the blackmail and the treason. Pete Hegseth, the defense secretary, says Senator Mark Kelly of Arizona, Democrat, revealed classified information. Senator Mark Kelly voiced concerns Sunday about the state of the U.S. weapons stockpiles following recent conflicts involving Iran. He doesn't mention the stockpiles were destroyed by Ukraine. We gave them everything we had because Democrats wanted that. He didn't mention that. He didn't mention that Joe Biden left $80 billion on the ground in Afghanistan, right? I can't remember now. Iran, Iraq, Afghanistan, Ukraine. There's so many conflicts, I can't keep up with them all. But he left $80 billion worth of our weapons on the ground. That he doesn't mention. Mm-hmm. But he describes the extent of the depleted munitions reserves as shocking. I think it's fair to say it's shocking how deep we've gone into these magazines, Kelly said, arguing the United States has exhausted significant amounts of military hardware without a clearly defined strategy. Because of that, we've expended a lot of munitions, and that means the American people are less safe. And so his comments drew a heated response from Secretary of War Pete Hegseth. He says, Captain Mark Kelly strikes again. Now he's blabbing on TV falsely and dumbly about a classified Pentagon briefing he received. Did he violate his oath again? So, you know, these are things that are not supposed to go public, and he went public with it, and it's just, you know why? Because Democrats are rooting for America to lose the war in Iran. They want us to either lose the war badly, Trump's disgraced, or they want us to run away with our tail between our legs the way that Biden did from Afghanistan to make Trump look bad. Either way. And then, last but not least, as we go to the break, you know that Democrats try to rig Virginia. In this case, rig it. It's not like Alabama, an all-red state. It's not like who else just redistricted, made it into an all-red state, Tennessee, right? If you're an all-red state and you had a black district and you undo the black district, that's fair. You're a red state. But Virginia is not a red state. Virginia is a purple state. You can't have only Democrat blue congressional districts. They're now appealing to the Supreme Court because the Virginia Supreme Court threw out their redistricting plan. Gone. And so now Virginia is appealing to the United States Supreme Court in a desperate move. The United States Supreme Court is never going to approve Virginia's plan, and they know it. All right, we'll be right back. Hi, I'm Wade Allen Root, the national TV and radio host known as the MAGA warrior and the capitalist evangelist. This presidency is ushering in the golden age of prosperity, and it's all built around making America the energy capital of the world. Enter Lost Soldier Oil and Gas. It took 40 years to piece together this 40,000-acre giant gas discovery. It's estimated to contain up to 6 trillion cubic feet of gas, with a management forecast projecting the first 25 wells alone to produce 400 million cubic feet per day of natural gas. 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I attend every year. I can't wait to meet all of you there. 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The MC is Kennedy from Fox News, with speakers Steve Forbes, Glenn Beck, Adam Carolla, John Mackey, and celebrity actors Rob Schneider and Dean Cain. 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Trump is in charge. 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
3: 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I'm Albert Mack. Right now, Clark County families are getting squeezed. Higher costs, more crime, and a government that's not being honest with you. We can do better. My plan is simple. Safer neighborhoods by standing with law enforcement and cracking down on repeat offenders. Lower costs because you shouldn't be paying more for gas, groceries, and housing while government grows. And real accountability. No more backroom deals, no more excuses. I'm proud to be endorsed by Sheriff Kevin McMahill, Lieutenant Governor Stavros Anthony, and leaders of the Clark County Republican Party. I'm Albert Mack, and I approve of this message.
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5: Donald Trump is forced to govern by executive order because Congress is too weak or unwilling to act. That's why conservative veteran David Flippo is running for Congress to help turn Trump's agenda into lasting law.
6: We need to get people in Congress that are ready to do the hard work and make the laws. You know, right now, the congressmen in there, there's a lot that resist anything that Donald Trump is trying to do. Donald Trump needs a Congress that is more friendly to him so that he doesn't have to fight so hard.
5: Flippo will join the patriots already in Congress and the new wave coming in the midterms to back Trump and pass the laws America needs.
6: So let's look at the executive orders that Trump has signed and let's make laws out of those so that they're standing and they don't just get overridden by the next administration.
5: Lieutenant Colonel David Flippo, a conservative, a proven leader, and the fighter Trump needs to finish the job.
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0: right, Wayne Allyn Root, Warzone Live. You know my story. I've talked about it on this show so many times. So many times about the fact that Barack Obama is a scam. The fact that Barack Obama is a fraud. The fact that Barack Obama is a maturing candidate. The fact that Barack Obama is a radical communist traitor. The fact that Barack Obama is like a creation of the deep state and the CIA. The fact that I went to Columbia with him and he wasn't there. The fact that Columbia worked with the CIA all the time. And that suddenly Obama must have gotten a fake degree. Again, I don't know, it's an opinion, but I believe he either got a fake degree or he got in as a foreign exchange student from Indonesia, which means he isn't qualified or wasn't qualified ever to be president of the United States. But here we now have Senator John Fetterman, Democrat of Pennsylvania, who we know is a strange guy, right? He is a strange dude. He had a stroke. First of all, even before he had the stroke, right, he announced he was running for Senate in Pennsylvania. He was a big liberal mayor of a small town, and he walked around, you know, he's like a hulking giant guy, and he walked around with those ugly clothes, like a pair of ripped shorts and a dirty shirt with pizza stains on it. Weirdest thing ever. And then he shows up in the Senate dressed like that. He's a senator dressed like a pig, and I just never understood it, and I thought the stroke made his brain, you know, scrambled. And it did make his brain scramble. For a while, he needed a device to understand what you said to him. If Wayne Root said to him, Senator John Fetterman, why do you dress like a homeless man? He would have to turn on his machine and listen to the machine ungarble my words and figure out what I said and then answer it. But somehow he's made a real recovery, and I don't think he needs that machine anymore, and he understands everything everybody says, and everything he says is pretty good. He sounds like a Republican, for the most part, which, you know, by the way, he pointed out the other day, I will never be a Republican. I vote 93% of the time with the Democrats, but I have common sense and I'm a rather moderate and independent. That was his answer. But he sounds like a Republican on a lot of important issues. And he just admitted to everybody that Barack Obama was in Washington, D.C., giving marching orders to the whole Democrat Party on how they could attack Trump and how they could beat Trump, how they can destroy Trump's second term. And he said, who's he to give orders? Is he the head of the party? Is he the president of the United States? He's nothing now. Who is he to be giving us marching orders? And then he let slip, he's been doing it for years now. Every single week for years now, he comes to Washington and tells them what to do. He doesn't have to come to Washington. His mansion is right down the street from the White House. He's the only president in history to not leave Washington when his time was up. He bought a mansion right down the street. He's been directing, giving orders, coordinating, and directing all the hits against Trump since then. And I believe during Biden's entire term, running the country. He was the president, not Biden, during Biden's term. So Fetterman just let the cat out of the, what's the term? The cat out of the something, I don't know. Cat out of the bag. The chicken out of the chicken coop, whatever it was he let out. He let the secret out that, you know, the secret sauce that Obama's been running the country. And I've said this for such a long time that Obama's been running the country. He also blasts Democrats for running on a F Trump platform. He calls socialism moronic. This is a guy that was a socialist when he was a mayor. Somehow he's totally changed his tune. I don't get it. But he says, literally, they have campaign commercials saluting socialism, and they don't know what they're doing. They're crazy. Nobody agrees with this stuff, he says. And then he says you can't have an entire platform that gives the middle finger to Trump and says F Trump. That's your entire platform. What do you actually believe in? So, I mean, this guy makes such common sense now. It's kind of funny. It really is kind of funny, the common sense he makes. Making arrests soon. Two U.S. officials hint at upcoming evidence supporting Trump's 2020 stolen election claims. And one of them, by the way, was Susie Wiles over the weekend. She was, you know, she's a very moderate lady. I like her, by the way. I think she's a great lady. I think she's a great chief of staff. But she's no conservative. She's no raving MAGA conservative. She just does whatever she thinks is like looks calm and moderate to the American people. And that's, of course, you know, not Trump style, not my style. And she keeps him in, you know, keeps him in check a little bit, which is good, I think. And Susie Wiles was given an award, a Woman of Valor of the United States of America. And when she accepted her award, she basically said that the 2020 election was stolen and they're about to prove it. They've got the goods of the Democrat Party. They know the election was stolen. It really was stolen. I've known it from the beginning. And it's all coming out, which means you can indict Obama. Because he coordinated it. All right, VRA is the sponsor of the show. It is a newsletter, a global investment and economic newsletter. And by the way, today all my stocks are way up again. Thank you, Kip Herridge. I think they've been up like 14 in the last 15 days. He doesn't just beat the market, beats it by a mile, up 38% a year over the last 3 years. And he's been up 19 out of 22 years, almost 90%. 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
1: California liberals.
2: Republican primaries in Vegas are full of them. Just look at the race for Congress against Susie Lee. Marty O'Donnell and Jeff Gunter both moved here from California and brought their liberal politics with them. Marty O'Donnell is a composer who spent most of his time on a different keyboard, posting online
1: that he hated President Trump. Marty O'Donnell even posted that he thought President Trump was an idiot.
2: And Jeff Gunter, he was a registered Democrat in California before moving to Vegas to run as a Republican. Jeff Gunter was appointed ambassador to Iceland, where he angrily lashed out at staff and then tried to do the job remotely. Seriously? Democrat Jeff Gunter and never-Trumper Marty O'Donnell must be California dreaming if they think that they could represent us in Congress.
3: I'm Dr. Ori Nagy, and I approve this message.
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7: For the third time in 4 years, the Las Vegas Aces received their WNBA championship rings ahead of their season opener. The Phoenix Mercury were not impressed on Saturday as they handed the defending champs a 33-point loss. The Aces didn't have time to ruminate on that as they were back on the hardwood in Los Angeles yesterday where they beat the Sparks 105-78. They'll play two games in Connecticut this week starting Wednesday. The Lakers will try to stave off elimination in the NBA playoffs when they host the Oklahoma City Thunder tonight. 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The Vegas Golden Knights needed one win in Anaheim this weekend to regain home ice advantage in their Western Conference semifinal playoff series. They got it on Friday night, but the Ducks came back last night to edge out the Knights 4-3 at the Honda Center. The series is now tied at two games apiece. Game 5 at the Fortress tomorrow night.
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8: Look out for an entry incident. It's in the Northwest Valley, westbound Ann Road at Tenaya. Got a hit and run. That's Genting Boulevard at Las Vegas Boulevard. A stalled vehicle, Lake Mead at Madeline. Accidents Pecos at Reno, Sahara at Durango. And expect backups at the intersection of Tropicana at Rainbow. Now you're up to date with on-time traffic.

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1: Hey, Mighty Wayne Allen Root. Great to see you, brother.
0: All right, we got a quick video to play, and then we'll get to our conversation with John. So play the video.
2: I am tickled to death. I feel better than I have in years. I went from being on Ozempic for 13 years. I didn't realize how much strength I'd lost and how much it was affecting my life. I'd been in the hospital from pancreatitis caused by Ozempic. My digestive system's working properly again. I used to carry around Rolaids all the time. I can't believe I'm getting my life back after being subjected to that stuff for that many years. I'm off of it. I can't be happier. That was my biggest goal. You told me that you could help me, and you have.
0: All right. Johnny Jubilee, you've done a great job for all my fans. And the big issue now is so many people think they found this miracle drugs, or drugs in plural, because it's this entire range of GLP-1s, Ozempic, Mounjaro, many others. They've become very popular. Why do you think they're popular? I think it's because it's like fast food, right? Nobody wants to put in any effort at all. They want to pop a pill, and they want to magically be thin. It doesn't work like that.
1: No, you're totally right, Wayne, and it really is it is an actual epidemic. It is epidemic proportions. So listen to these numbers, Wayne. There's over 40 million Americans on it today. Another 30 million anticipated to get on in this next 12 months.
0: Wow.
1: So

0: So I love it, Wayne, that, you know, as only you, you know, you are a crusader of truth. You're a crusader of truth. And so I believe, Wayne, this show that we're going to talk about today will be something people can go back and say, I remember where I was on April 6th, 2026, on the Wayne Allen Root Show. John and Wayne talked about this issue. And 24 months from now, Wayne, there'll be 70 million people shaking their head saying, I wish I would have listened, you know, to what those guys say. And here's what I want to say about it, guys, is look, you know, will you lose weight on Ozempic? Absolutely, you're going to lose weight. You're going to lose water. You're going to lose muscle. And you're going to lose some fat and some bone. And some bone. Yes, you're going to lose bone density. So this is real science. This is not my opinion. This is not Wayne's opinion. The scientific studies are already out. Ozempic has been around for decades. You just heard a gentleman. He's been on it for 13 years. By the way, he got fat. He gained 40 pounds of fat on Ozempic because it only works, guys, for the first year. And then you start gaining back all your fat, but you never gain back your water, and you never gain back your muscle, and you never gain back your bone. You know, you are permanently harmed from doing these drugs. Even Oprah, Wayne, said it. She said, I did it for a year, and then I worked out, and I ate the protein. I did everything they said to do, she said, and I still gained back all my fat. So it is not a long-term solution, guys. It is absolutely something that is super short term. But Wayne, can I just say a gracious statement to everybody? Because listen, there may be hundreds of thousands of people watching us today. You're already on it. Listen, if you're on it, then guess what? You better give yourself a safety net. You better give yourself a safety net. And the perfect safety net is the Energized Health Protocol. 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They guarantee you're going to lose your muscle. We guarantee you're going to gain it. So you might as well protect yourself from the two guaranteed side effects, by the way. Now what they don't guarantee, Wayne, but they do warn people, like you just heard this gentleman, Robert, share, he did get the pancreatitis. Mm-hmm. You know, you can get permanent blindness. You can get digestive disorders. Your stomach could be paralyzed forever. So there's a lot of other negative side effects that could come. But the two that are guaranteed, Energized Health, could be hand in hand. If you already are on the Ozempic and you're in your one-year term of it, guys, give yourself a safety net to gain your healthy hydration, gain your muscle, and possibly offset your pancreatitis. You saw a client just now. He reversed his pancreatitis that Ozempic gave him. He reversed his digestive issues that he had to have the antacids all the time. So at least give yourself a safety net if you're one of those people who have chosen, I'm going to take the Ozempic. I'm going to take, listen, we have grace for you guys. And obviously that guy joined Energized Health on Ozempic. He was already on it when he joined. But somebody must have told him, even if you're on Ozempic, these guys can help you better. And Wayne, we could share the other part of the testimony maybe next time we're on. He lost about 40 pounds of fat on Energized Health, not on Ozempic. 13 years he couldn't lose it, but then he lost 40 pounds of fat and gained his muscle on Energized Health. But he did it while on Ozempic, guys, and then got off of it.
1: You know, I've always thought, John, that people that do too much aerobic exercise, like marathon runners, just look too skinny. It's not attractive for a man, as an example, to be super skinny. You have to do a little weightlifting, too. Muscle is just as important as aerobic. And as a matter of fact, I've seen study after study that shows that weightlifting actually helps you lose weight even more than aerobic activity in some cases. So I can't imagine what a person's life is like who has lost a large portion of their muscle density. They must look horrible with no clothes on. You know, maybe they look skinny with clothes compared to the way they used to be obese, but when you take the clothes off, they must look and feel awful, and it can't be good for you in life to be losing muscle. What does that do to you?
0: Yeah, well, Wayne, again, I can't even make this stuff up, but look, we have the internet. You guys could go look these up on Instagram or Facebook. two phrases, Ozempic face and Ozempic butt. And again, remember, I want to quickly say, you know, I am sharing with you, I'm holding out my hand of saying, hey, join us like Robert did. If you're on Ozempic or you're thinking of going on it, come and join us. We will love to help you to not have the negative side effect, including Ozempic face, which is where your face ends up looking basically like a Halloween skull, or Ozempic butt, where it looks just like, you know, eight sagging, saggy butt things hanging there. You can see these pictures on the internet, Wayne. They're horrifying and mortifying to think that people look good in their clothes, but like you said, they take their clothes off and now they're just like this saggy, you know, sack of skin. They're just skeletons. A saggy. Yeah, there you go.
1: Right? They look like skeletons. Scary. And I mean, I got to tell you guys, I'm not bragging because it's not me. I don't take the credit. It's John. I got on the Energize Health program and I look as good now as I looked since I'm in my 40s. I look much better than when I was 50 years old, which was 1 year before I was 49. And I look much better. And when I take my clothes off, I look like a football player. And that's from Energized Health. I gained muscle and I lost fat. I look great. These people look like skeletons. So I would say don't go on the Ozempic. Don't go on the GLP-1s. But if you are on the GLP-1s, how does your Energized Health program help people who are on the GLP-1s, on the Ozempics, the Mounjaros? What does it do to you while you're on those things that are killing your muscle?
0: Well, Wayne, again, this client that you guys just saw, you heard him say it, 13 years he's on Ozempic. And again, we'll share it for you to hear. And in fact, if you guys call in, just ask for his video. It's about a 6 or 7 minute video. We'll send you the whole thing. And you can hear it out of his mouth. But while on Ozempic, he gained fat. But on Energized Health, he lost almost 40 pounds of fat and gained about 15 pounds of healthy, lean muscle and hydration while he was on Ozempic. So if you're on Ozempic, if you're thinking of going on it, listen, you can have what he have because we're transforming that body at the cellular level. And again, Wayne, I have nothing better to say to somebody than, look, here's a guy that was on it for 13 years and he's still got the positive effect of an Energized Health protocol to gain his hydration, to gain his muscle. And I have to quickly say, Wayne, you are 100% right. 1 inch of muscle will eat more fat. 1 inch of lean muscle that you gain will eat more fat in 1 year than running guys for 5 miles a day. That's the power of 1 inch of lean muscle.
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0: 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The MC is Kennedy from Fox News, with speakers Steve Forbes, Glenn Beck, Adam Carolla, John Mackey, and celebrity actors Rob Schneider and Dean Cain. 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

0: The Root's on fire. I mentioned to start the last segment that my good friend Carrie Lake is now the ambassador to Jamaica, and she is, in fact, the ambassador to Jamaica. Mm-hmm. So, congratulations to Carrie Lake. Ambassador Carrie Lake. I just feel bad, you know, because here's my feeling on Carrie Lake. She is beautiful. She is smart. She is such a great communicator. Mm-hmm. She is such a smooth speaker. She is such a MAGA superstar. Back when she ran for governor of Arizona, she had the entire nation's attention. She was almost as big as Trump, very close. Then when she lost because they stole it from her, the Mexican drug cartel in China stole it from her because she was such a threat, they decided to steal it from her. Out of everyone in America, she's the one they decided they had to steal it from. Then she will tell you, and she said this publicly, that someone visited her when she decided to run for the Senate 2 years later. Someone visited her and offered her, I think it was like $20 million to drop out of the race. They just were scared to death of her because I thought if she won, she'd be Trump's vice president. And if she was Trump's vice president at the end of his term, she'd be the presidential candidate for the Republican Party. She's the perfect candidate to be president of the United States and to represent the Republican Party. And I'm just sad that they stole both races from her both times with candidates linked to the Mexican drug cartel. The cartels had to make sure they still owned Arizona and the border in Arizona. So they decided to destroy Carrie Lake, and liberals in America who knew that she was more dangerous than Trump because she's a woman and she's pretty and she's well-spoken, decided she had to be destroyed. They had to destroy her image, and she wound up with Voice of America under Trump, which is not a great position, and now she's the ambassador to Jamaica. So, I mean, it's pretty cool for the rest of your life to be Ambassador Carrie Lake, but it's just not where she belongs. She should be a United States senator or governor and eventually a presidential candidate, and she would have been. She was on that trajectory, and I think that the deep state tried to destroy her, and the only person I know of who they did the same thing to is Wayne Allyn Root, because I was on his trajectory to be bigger than Rush Limbaugh and to be on Fox News, and at one point I was considered the replacement for Glenn Beck on Fox News, mm-hmm. and they wanted me on the five they were thinking of in Fox News. They said I was a finalist for the five, and you know, then all of a sudden I was canceled by Twitter, canceled by Facebook, and everybody destroyed me. I couldn't even send email blasts out. The company that does email blasts made sure nobody ever saw them. Everybody made me disappear because they were so scared of how dangerous I am. And I know how this happens. And Carrie Lake is kind of a female Wayne Root, so I get it. I get it. If you're not a billionaire like Trump, very hard to break through being a MAGA person fighting the deep state in the DC swamp. And I keep saying on social media, watch out for the Democrats, because I'm telling you, they're communists. And throughout the history of the world, communists cheat and steal to win elections. They know of no other way. They cheat and they steal. And once they get in, you can't get rid of them without a war. No one has ever defeated communists without killing them, literally. And so there's no way to get rid of them. And so here's Virginia. After they tried to completely, you know, even though it's a 50-50 purple state, just as many Republicans as Democrats. Matter of fact, there are some bright people out there who have suggested taking the northern Virginia suburbs that used to belong to Washington, D.C. and giving it back to Washington, D.C., and then Virginia would be a completely red state. But they wanted to give every congressional district, gerrymander, and give every district to the Democrat Party, so it would have been 9-0. And now that a Virginia Supreme Court ruled against them, Virginia Democrats plot to pack the Virginia Supreme Court by lowering the retirement age to 54, forcing out all the justices to install cronies who will rubber stamp their illegal redistricting scheme. I mean, can it get any more radical than this? Oh, it can. The next step is Nazi Germany and the Soviet Union and East Germany, Stasi, right? They kill you. They pull you out of your bed in the middle of the night, and they kidnap you, bring you to prison, put you in hard labor for the rest of your life till you are brainwashed and change your mind and become a Democrat. Or they kill you. They torture you and they kill you. So it can get worse, but it's pretty hard to get much worse than this. This they've got, and I saw on a national basis somebody literally was like a whistleblower and told the scheme of the Democrats on a national basis. They think they're going to win in the midterms, and as soon as they get back in power, they're going to impeach both Trump and Vance, and then their, I guess, Hakeem Jeffries, their Speaker of the House, becomes President of the United States. It's incredible. Like I said, communists are scumbags, evil, Satan-owned scumbags. There's nothing that Satan wouldn't do to steal the earth from Jesus Christ and God. And there's nothing these Democrats won't do to steal the country from MAGA patriots like us. Nothing. And one of the things I think they'll do is civil war. If they can't succeed in all these scams, if they lose the midterms, I think there'll be a civil war in America. They will try and kill us. All right, Lost Soldier Oil and Gas is the sponsor of this show. 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Have a great night. That's it for tonight. See you tomorrow. God bless America. God bless you. Bye-bye. Hi, this is Wayne Allyn Root. 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
2: News this hour from Town Hall. I'm Keith Peters in Washington. The British government sanctioned 9 people and 3 organizations on Monday that it accused of engaging in hostile activity on behalf of Iran that threatened the United Kingdom and global security.
3: Foreign Office says it froze assets and banned travel to counter the Islamic Republic's use of gangs to carry out threats overseas and their use of illicit financing. Britain's domestic intelligence says law enforcement has thwarted more than 20 potentially lethal Iran-backed plots between January 2022 and November. I'm Lisa Dwyer.
2: There's a new study in favor of school recess.
4: The updated policy statement by the American Academy of Pediatrics comes after years of shrinking breaks between lessons and worsening children's health. Dr. Robert Murray is the lead author on the study.
5: And in school, of course, you know, the drive for test scores and things have really pushed other things out of the way, including recess.
4: The group says the latest research shows that these breaks are essential for kids' academic success and mental, physical, social, and emotional growth.
5: It has a very powerful benefit if it's used to the fullest.
4: I'm Haya Punchwani.
2: The Supreme Court is leaving women's access to a widely used abortion pill untouched until at least Thursday, while the justices consider whether to allow restrictions on the drug mifepristone to take effect. Justice Samuel Alito's order Monday allows women seeking abortions to continue obtaining the pill at pharmacies or through the mail without an in-person visit to a doctor. On Wall Street, the Dow up by 95 points, the Nasdaq rose 27, the S&P advanced 13. More at townhall.com.
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